0: We are Red Eye Radio. He is Eric Cronin. I'm Gary McNamara. So if the technology, and again, they don't have the technology yet. And by the way, the reason you and I were talking about this in 2021 is this was supposed to be settled by 2024. It's been extended another 3 years because they can't get the technology of the cameras to be accurate to even get to 99%. Mm-hmm. And let's say it was 99%. How many mistakes, how many people would have their cars stopped every year? 2 billion trips.
1: Yeah, right.
0: 2 billion if it was a 99% effective rate
1: right.
0: with the technology in the United States alone.
1: Right.
0: Wow.
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10: Military attacks ramp up again. With your 5 o'clock report, I'm Lee Mowen, breaking now. It was a stretch of quiet in the Middle East for a month and a day, and that changed Sunday morning when American forces launched rockets towards an island in the Strait of Hormuz.
11: A U.S. official telling ABC News the military fired at Iranian Revolutionary Guard forces on an island in the Strait of Hormuz. The official saying those forces were seen preparing to launch rockets with sea mines into the strait, the U.S. hitting two Iranian rocket launchers. Iran now vowing to respond.
10: ABC's Stephen Portnoy, Iranian media is reporting a ballistic missile attack on two U.S. bases in Jordan.
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13: It's going to be a hot and muggy start to the work week. Monday morning, around 70 degrees, and then for the afternoon, we're mostly sunny, highs up to 93, but the humidity making it feel like 97. Tuesday, starting off at 73, and then it's mid-90s for the middle part of the week. From your severe weather station, I'm 9 First Warning meteorologist Mark Stitz, News Radio 700 WLW.
10: Your 5 o'clock report is brought to you by Tri-State Gastro. Two people are saved after their semi careens over a bridge outside Coryville. It happened around 5 o'clock on the I-71 overpass near Martin Luther King Jr. Drive. Both occupants were rescued safely with no injuries reported. Cincinnati Fire has confirmed over 200 gallons of diesel fuel spilled from the truck and pulled onto the ramp below to Taft Road. Officials say brake failure is the culprit of this crash. Cincinnati police add the I-71 south to Taft and from MLK to I-71 south ramps will stay closed through the Monday morning rush hour. It's a $1 million bond for Jason Chadwick. He's accused of intentionally hitting a man with his vehicle Thursday evening before 6 o'clock. Several 911 calls came in, leading Claremont County deputies to Wooded Ridge Drive for a man struck. Detectives discovered a confrontation happened just minutes before that strike. The male victim is in stable condition at UC Medical Center. Chadwick returns to court September 8th for a preliminary hearing. We have yet to learn the identity of the 35-year-old man pulled out of the Ohio River Saturday morning near North Bend. Early reports say he went into the water to retrieve a remote-controlled boat, but never resurfaced. Foul play is not suspected in this death.
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10: Reds knock off the Cubs 7-5. Chase Burns with the victory. He goes 5 2/3, allowing 3 runs on 6 hits while striking out 7. Rodriguez, Stevenson, Stewart, and Myers each go yard. Cincinnati's back home for 6 straight, starting tonight against the San Diego Padres. We got it on the big one, starting at 5:40 with the inside pitch and a 6:40 first pitch from Brady Singer. Y'alls are swept at home by the Wild Things 9-2. Marcus Brodel and Brandon Bobo each bring in an RBI. There's 6 games left in the regular season, and the magic number is at 7 for the Y'alls. They're holding the final wild card spot. It's a league-wide day off today. Florence will visit Schaumburg for 3 starting Tuesday. Hamilton Westside falling 3-2 to Japan in the third-place game of the Little League World Series. Hamilton's team were the first Ohio squad to reach the U.S. Championship game since 2021. The Bengals' 53-man roster is set. And yes, Joe Burrow and Dexter Lawrence are on the team. Some of the juicier tidbits: wide receiver Dante Myers, defensive tackle Landon Robinson, tight end Jack Andrews, and linebacker Swayze Bozeman are on the team. Bengals cut return man Charlie Jones and replace him with Keyshawn Williams. Jasir Taylor and Brian Parker II were placed on the reserve injured list. They're out for the first 4 games. The Bengals will announce their 16-man practice squad later today. Your next update's at 5:30 with breaking news anytime. I'm Lee Mowen, News Radio 700 WLW.
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Man, we're not even at 6 o'clock already. Oh, good morning. Keep that rolling, Russ. We'll just keep it rolling. Good tune to get started on a Monday.

0: All right, let's hope it's not a manic Monday, but good morning to you. Happy Monday. Hope you had a great weekend, and welcome to The Morning Show here on 700 WLW. Russ Jackson is our producer, and I'm Tom Brenneman. Great to be with you. Thank you for making us a part to the start of your work week. And I know that's not everybody. I know some of you have to work on the weekend, maybe get off on a Monday, Tuesday. I've had that schedule. It's a weird schedule. But when Monday comes around, it ain't so manic. And I wouldn't be dialed into the morning show. Be sleeping in a little bit. But most of us have to get up and roll in today. So whether you're listening in the mighty Buckeye State of Ohio, Buckeyes teeing them up this Saturday. The Commonwealth of Kentucky, the great state of Indiana, where the Hoosiers look to defend their national championship starting this coming weekend. And they will be hosting the Mighty Buckeyes in October. But that's neither here nor there. You might be listening on the free, and I did say free, iHeartRadio app. Why not get it tuned in? I'll be dialed in driving back from Pittsburgh after our college football game on Saturday on the CW, checking out what's happening back on the home front on WLW. Hope you will too. Big story about the Bengals. They have finalized their roster for the upcoming season. Now, we are 2 weeks away from the start of the NFL season. It's kind of weird. You play your final preseason game, and then you have 2 weeks to get ready for the opener. Makes sense. I mean, you get some guys healthy that maybe got banged up trying to set your roster. So college football kicks off in earnest this coming weekend. And then the pros team up the following weekend. Of course, everybody around here working seemingly morning, noon, and night in preparation of the Western Southern WEBN fireworks. Are you getting ready for that? Are you going somewhere? Maybe you're getting in there amongst them, right? Ohio side, Kentucky side. Maybe you're one of those highfalutin folks like Russ Jackson. Sits up there in Mount Adams, sipping a, Chablis or something, and watching fireworks. Wherever you're watching, it's going to be a great, great weekend. 509, we'll check the weather. It's hot again. Feels like summer. 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
0: All right, our WCPO9 first warning forecast presented by meteorologist Jennifer Ketchmark, and hopefully she'll be along in about an hour from now. Doubt she's on location today, but one never knows. It is a beautiful morning out there. A little warm, and it's going to be warm all week. This is a hot week. It's going to feel like it's, beginning of August, not the final 2 days of August. We cross into September tomorrow. Let's see. It's going to get sunny, hot, up to 93, going to feel like 95 today. Clear, staying warm around 73 tonight. And then tomorrow, more sunshine, hot, humid, going to feel like 98 tomorrow. And then really hot on Wednesday. Jennifer warns a heat advisory could be issued for Wednesday, and the same thing for Thursday. Maybe an isolated shower on Friday. Early fireworks forecast looks very nice. It is going to be hot. Again, we're looking at a heat index into the upper 90s for next Sunday. By the time the fireworks go off, temperature will be in the 80s. All right, you know, looking at some of these pictures from Nepal, it is just so sad. You think about all the people, the children, the animals that caught in that thing. I saw where a man from Cincinnati is there, was crossing over the last communication he had with his family. He was crossing over into China. Now they have monsoon rain following that absolutely devastating flood. If you haven't seen the video, you know what? I don't even know if I'd go watch it. I really don't. Because when you think about the people that are down there in Kanbari and Kathmandu and some of those places, it's awful. And now we have the flooding in the Grand Canyon. They had to evacuate people out of there. You know, you can stay down at the bottom of the Grand Canyon. Now, you got to hike down. And you say, well, how bad can that be? Believe me, I'm talking hours worth of doing it. And then there are these little, basically they're huts down there run by an Indian tribe where you can stay overnight and they have waterfalls and so forth. But now, with all of this flooding going on, they've had to evacuate in the Grand Canyon. We'll check the news headlines next with Brian Combs, and we're going to talk about that Bengals roster coming up shortly. There were indeed some surprises when it came out. And did you know a young man from right here in Cincinnati? A long shot to make the Carolina Panthers made this team. We'll tell you about him next on 700 WLW.
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0: Alrighty, it is 5:15. Time to check our news headlines for the first time on this Monday. And he is in here ready to go, bouncing off the walls, no doubt. Brian Combs, good morning.
1: Good morning. 71 open. The exit at Martin Luther King is no longer blocked after we had that truck that was suspended over the highway for several hours yesterday. The truck got off the highway at MLK, apparently lost its brakes.
7: There's video that shows this semi blowing right through the intersection there of MLK and the ramp to 71. And it goes through the intersection into the guide wall and then a fence, and the semi cab ends up pretty much completely dangling over the highway as it went off the road completely. They rescued the driver and a passenger by using ramps. And it was very cool how they did it, with the police kind of rappelling out with the harnesses to bring them back in safely. Two are in the hospital. Don't know any word on their conditions. It looked like the truck may at the last minute have seen like the ramp like that went down the other direction, was thinking about maybe I just go down that. And thank goodness it did not, because that would have went the wrong way down the ramp and onto 71 with traffic coming the other way. So fortunately, nobody's seriously hurt, we don't believe. And I mean, it was a prime time on a Sunday afternoon for nobody to be going through that intersection. The light was red at the time, and it worked out as well as could be expected. Again, it seems like the truck just lost its brakes and there was nothing else that they could do.
0: Yeah.
7: Coming up, our news, 5:30. Flash flooding's a problem out west once again, with the heat bearing down on the tri-state. We'll have those details in 15 minutes. 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
0: You know, I was talking about a young man who made the Carolina Panthers roster. And it's a personal story for me, because the young man's name is Jackson Kuwatch. And he grew up in the same neighborhood where I live. And I told him when he was in kindergarten, I said, look, and I got to know this kid really well and his family. I said, look, your job through the 12th grade is to protect my daughter, your friend Ella. I said, that's your job between now and 12th grade. So we used to laugh about it every time I saw him, and I saw him virtually every day. And he went on to start his high school football career at Marymount. Now, Marymount is a very small school. They've got like 115 kids in a graduating class. So the level of competition, they play some really good teams. They play Wyoming and they play Indian Hill and some other very, very good teams. But he had aspirations to play big-time college football. So his dad moved up to the Westchester area. And so he moved in with his dad when his folks split up. And he played his final two seasons at Lakota West. He then got a preferred walk-on at Ohio State. So he went there for 3 years. You know, he'd be on some special team stuff, but he wasn't going to play, and he knew it. So he transfers to Miami of Ohio. He leads a team in tackles, starting middle linebacker. He was a last final round draft pick by the Carolina Panthers this year in the NFL draft. He had a great preseason. And I mean to tell you, when I woke up this morning, one of the first messages I had was from his mom that he had made the Carolina Panthers roster. Good for you, Jackson Kuwatch, making us all proud. Now go get him in 2 weeks from now. Siggy is standing by with more in sports. 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
0: All right, our WCPO 9 first warning forecast. I get wrapped up talking to Seg. I get excited to see Seg every day he comes in here.
9: You know, you got to, before you get to the weather there with Miss Ketchmark, you got to talk to her about, she was like the queen of Oktoberfest or something, Germania Society over the weekend.
0: Really?
9: She probably won't mention that. She had the outfit on and everything else, looking good.
0: Nice. I will definitely bring that up in an hour from now with Jennifer Ketchmark. She tells us we are in for one hot week. I mean, it's going to feel like dead of summer this week. Sunshine today, high of 94. Sunshine tomorrow, high of 94. Going to feel like it's 98. Wednesday, Jennifer warns a heat advisory could be issued. Might feel like it's 100 degrees on Wednesday. So it is going to be a warm week. Already, she's giving a little preview of the fireworks. Siggy will be down there with Denise, hanging out, you know, hobnobbing. It's going to be nice. So the weather's going to be clear. You can see all the fireworks, that kind of thing. But it is going to be smoking hot. Heat index on Sunday night, looking at maybe 100 degrees. Now, it won't be that hot when the fireworks go off, but it's going to be hot. All right, hit it, Russ Jackson.
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0: And without further ado, you heard his voice just a second ago. Our main man, William Seg Dennison.
9: Thank you there, Thomas.
0: How was the weekend?
9: Everything was all right.
0: Were you one of the 15,000 that showed up for the USC Trojan game over the weekend?
9: No. That shows a lot for that coach, doesn't it?
0: Well,
9: he's doing a $60 million buyout?
0: Something like that. But they think they're going to be really, really good, and they think they're going to start the season 3-0, and that's when they then play Oregon. And I saw where their athletic department issued a statement that says, we look forward to packing the place when the Ducks come a-calling.
9: Reds update, rookie Sal Stewart homers for a third straight game. The Reds beat the Cubs 7-5 Sunday night baseball to take 2 or 3 in the series. Dane Myers, Tyler Stevenson, Hector Rodriguez also went deep. Ale De La Cruz left the game in the fifth inning with left quad tightness, so we'll have to keep an eye on that for tonight as they open up a homestand first of three up against the Padres, who were swept over the weekend at Tampa Bay. 5:40 Sports Talk, R&L Carriers Inside Pitch, Kelsey Chevrolet Extra Inning Show after the game. Little League World Series, Japan on a walk-off bunt, edging out Hamilton Westside 3-2, so the Westside boys fourth overall in the world,
0: you know what?
9: In Little League Baseball.
0: Congratulations.
9: So, amen.
0: And don't even think, young people out there, the moms and dads that might be dialed in, maybe the grandmother and grandfather, aunt and uncle, do not hang your head.
9: Amen.
0: Walk proud and strong.
9: Bengals update. They got down to the 53-man limit yesterday. Let's see. Sean Clifford went. Also former UC linebacker Jack Dingle, along with rookie tight end from Moeller and UK, Josh Caddis. Also released Michael Tinsley, Charlie Jones. Making the roster was Dante Myers and a seventh-round pick out of Naval Academy, defensive tackle Landon Robinson. Yeah. IAL championship. Utah outguns the Cincinnati Slingers 62-59.
0: Wow.
9: Slingers coach, but the Slinger Sean King is the IAL coach of the year.
0: Is that the former quarterback, Sean King?
9: I think it is. S-H-O-N is how you spell it.
0: Oh, okay. All right.
9: High school football. Congrats to Anderson. Coach Evan Dwyer with his 100th win Friday over West Claremont.
0: There's a pile more of those coming.
9: I can't believe you didn't have that.
0: Pile more of those coming.
9: Major upset in tennis last night. Unranked Mariano Navone. Ousting 24-time champion Novak Djokovic. Five-hour, five-set marathon. Is that the last time the Joker is in New York?
0: No.
9: Okay.
0: It's not going to be the last time.
9: J.J. Wolf lost his first-round match in four sets. Peyton Stearns, Katie McNally, Sloane Stephens, all with singles matches today.
0: How about that?
9: 700 WLW.
0: All right, time to get together with our aviation expert, our buddy Jay Ratliff. All right, Jay, the CEO of United Airlines expects airfares to rise even more in 2027.
10: We were told when the price of fuel dropped, we would have some relief to these higher fares that we've been enduring through the summer, but according to Scott Kirby, the head of United, the airfares are not only going to not fall later this year, but they're expecting airfares to rise even more as we kind of stroll into 2027. He's citing the demand for travel is up, and the airlines are going to make sure that the fares match that. Of course, we can always beat them at their own game by buying our tickets well in advance, you know, 8, 9, 10, 11 months if possible, lock in the lower fares. Then we're guarded against any future fare increase. And anytime Sherry and I do that, we'll always buy the trip cancellation insurance for a few dollars to protect ourselves. But, yeah, it looks like airfares will be going up more than they're going to be coming down anytime in the near future.
0: Mm. Meanwhile, the FAA calls for inspections on some of those 787 Dreamliners after, quote-unquote, wing gaps are found.
10: Scary headline when we see this, and it's worrying a lot of people because they're saying, wait a minute, Jay, what's going on with the 787 Dreamliner? I fly that aircraft frequently. It's a well-traveled airplane around the world. But what the FAA has noticed is that some of the shimmings or parts of the wing are a little bit wider than what the specifications call for. And this is really only impacting, I believe at last call, 17 airplanes. So when you see these headlines, try not to get overly concerned, because the FAA is on top of it, which I'm glad to see. Plus, it deals with a very small number of these aircraft that have been manufactured. So please keep that in mind, and I'll have some additional details on our aviation blog today, which is sponsored by the Greater Cincinnati Northern Kentucky International Airport, which offers round-trip fares to Orlando, just $179. 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
7: Rescuing a driver from a truck that went off a tri-state overpass and was dangling above the highway with a 530 report. On Brian Combs. Breaking down, the truck blew through a fence. Concrete barrier was dangling over 71 for several hours yesterday. Driver and a passenger rescued by firefighters on the overpass on Martin Luther King Avenue. After freeing the people stuck in the semi, crews went to work to remove the semi from the overpass, and the highway has reopened this morning.
13: The semi went over the concrete barrier of the Martin Luther King Jr. Drive off-ramp just around 5 o'clock Sunday evening, since that fire confirmed around 200 gallons of diesel fuel leaked down to the Taft Road on-ramp. Both occupants were rescued from the truck's cab as it dangled near I-71, only suffering minor injuries. Cincinnati Assistant Fire Chief Matt Flagler confirmed that the driver suffered complete brake failure in the crash. I'm Lee Mowen, News Radio 700 WLW.
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20: 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Highways are in pretty good shape with things taken care of on King at 71. I'm not seeing any problems at all now. Southbound 75, that's under 15 minutes. Sharonville into town. Chuck Ingram, News Radio 700 WLW.
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21: It's going to be a hot week here in the tri-state. Today, high of 93, mostly sunny, feels like 96. Tomorrow, the high increases to 94. Again, mostly sunny, it's going to feel like 98. But Wednesday is the day that it should feel like 100 degrees here in the tri-state. We've got sunshine, a little more humidity, and we'll basically do the same thing again on Thursday. From your severe weather station, I'm 9 First Warning meteorologist Jennifer Ketchmark, News Radio 700 WLW.
7: Radar is clear this morning. It's 75 degrees right now. This is only the start of the second week of classes at UC, but already two campus safety alerts have been issued for shootings in the middle of the night. Latest after a shooting yesterday morning at Calhoun and South Market Street right across from campus. There were two other shootings in that same area last week. Parents with kids at UC have started a petition drive demanding that the university do more to secure the area. They want UC to work closer with Cincinnati police on a safety plan to include more patrols and better lighting as well as camera surveillance around campus. Four-year-old girl's the victim in a shooting yesterday in South Cumminsville. That shooting happened around 5:30 on Little Lily Place. No other details have been released yet. Iran launching retaliatory strikes at U.S. forces after the U.S. military hit Iranian rocket launchers yesterday. U.S. Department of Defense administrator says that this marked the first escalation of the fighting in more than a month. Missiles fired in Jordan were intercepted with no reported impacts. President Trump says the U.S. will soon begin filling back up the Strategic National Petroleum Reserve to try and bring down gas prices, and they will do it by using Venezuelan oil. Trump calls it a gift to the American people, so the process will start shortly. Gasoline prices this morning now averaging $4.08 a gallon nationwide. That's up nearly 90 cents from a year ago. Headed into Labor Day, this is the highest that gas has ever been. People vacationing in the Grand Canyon had to scramble for cover after flash flooding.
22: Search and rescue crews hard at work after those floodwaters in the Grand Canyon triggered a large-scale rescue operation. More than 60 people trapped, pilots airlifting them to safety. The storms come amid monsoon season. Millions are on alert for more dangerous flash flood threats across parts of the Southwest.
7: Reds winners in Chicago last night. Sagal have all those details coming up in sports at 5:40. Our next update is at 6. I'm Brian Combs, News Radio 700 WLW.
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0: All right, here we go, here we go. It is a Monday morning. Boy, Tom, there's breaking news. Got to get out that sledgehammer. Get rolling. You know, we're not going to turn this into a sports talk show today, but there is a lot of news in sports. I mean, there is. You had the great run by the kids up in Hamilton in the Little League World Series. You had the Reds last night on national television, people talking about some of the comments made by Joey Votto, which we will get to in just a little bit. And then you have college football kicking off over the weekend, and really everybody in action is coming Saturday. UC, Kentucky, Indiana, Ohio State, everybody across the board. Which, by the way, I got to tell you, my game over the weekend on CW was at Florida State. I don't think they're going to be any good this year. Not that anybody around here cares. Quite frankly, I don't care. But I will say this. That is a great place to go to a game. Bobby Bowden Field, Doak Campbell Stadium. Great place. And a cool little town. Tallahassee. State capital, so I mean it's not tiny, tiny. But the campus is not in downtown. It's, you know, a number of blocks away. And it's not like it's an urban campus. It is a really, really nice place. Then the Bengals are in the news because they finalized their roster. League-wide, everybody had to be down to 53 players. Congratulations to Brian Parker, local kid. He is on injured reserve. He is expected to resume their roster spots when they are healthy. So congratulations to them. We know the Bengals have all 11 starters that are back on offense. They've revamped

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4: A changing of the guard at Apple this week. John Ternus becomes CEO tomorrow, taking over the job from Tim Cook, who has led the tech giant for 15 years. Ternus has served as head of hardware engineering since 2021. Last week, Federal Reserve Chair Kevin Warsh provided some clarity on his views on inflation, warning that it isn't slowing in a meaningful fashion. His remarks have pushed the probability of a September rate hike to around 60%. That sent the S&P 500 down 19 points on Friday. This morning, Wall Street is looking ahead to a busy week, capped off by the August jobs report coming up this Friday. Ahead of that, S&P futures are down 10 points. Dow futures are falling 65. And LIV Golf may file for bankruptcy as soon as next week, according to the Financial Times. The league is said to have also sent settlement offers in recent days to current players who are owed millions of dollars in guaranteed payouts past 2026, with initial offers at just a few cents on the dollar. Courtney Donahoe, Bloomberg Radio.
5: Well, well, well, here he is, our main man, the traffic guru, the godfather of traffic in the tri-state.
6: Oh, yeah.
5: I like that.
6: Yeah, so do I.
5: Just thought of that.
6: That's beautiful.
5: Well, I tell you, I'm on quite a roll today, Chuck.
6: I have to swing around. Oh, yeah, try to keep traffic like this.
7: What about the traffic titan?
5: Ooh. What you like better, Chuck, the godfather or the traffic titan?
6: I think I'm going to go with the titan.
5: Really?
6: I like Shags.
5: I like that. Yeah. I like that. That's a good one. All right, from now on, the traffic titan it is. How was the weekend?
6: Not bad.
5: Yeah,
6: not bad.
5: What'd you do? You get some stuff done? I mean, it was sunny. It was nice, right?
6: Yeah, nice little emergency around the house. You know, it's one of those things when you hop in the shower and then you go to turn it off the faucet and it doesn't stop.
5: Oh, man. What do you do?
6: Well,
5: yeah, shut down the water.
6: Yeah.
5: Right.
6: And then there's you go onto YouTube and you do a little quick learning and you end up making a run to the hardware store and then back. You replace the cartridge in the faucet and you're back in business.
5: Okay. All right. Well, I'm glad everything's okay. And everybody's all right. When you use that word emergency, you know, I get a little worked up. I'm glad you're okay.
6: Well, Gary would be proud.
5: Gary, matter of fact, you are part of Gary's discussion today.
6: Oh, no.
5: No. I think this is something because of the, you know, the patio work and kind of thing you're doing and the pavers and all that.
6: Sure.
5: He's going to get into that. Your comments last week prompted him. Because a lot of people this time of year, if they want to make some changes, you know, whether it's a driveway, whether it's a patio, whatever it might be, and he has some tips on what to do.
6: I got some help after that conversation you had last week, too.
5: Good. Yeah. All right. What's happening out there this morning? Anything?
6: Quiet at the moment. Good. Looked like it was going to be nasty at King and 71 for a bit after last evening's wreck, but they've taken care of most of that now. This from the UC Health Traffic Center. 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I say most because there's one cruiser left. They are eastbound on King at the South 71 ramp. I'm seeing no delays to get by. Chuck Ingram, News Radio 700 WLW.
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5: All right, our WCPO 9 first warning forecast presented by meteorologist Jennifer Ketchmark. It is going to be a scorching week. That's the only way to describe it. Sunshine every day, hot, going to feel like it's in the mid to upper 90s, especially as the week goes on. Going to be a nice weekend, slight chance of rain Saturday. And then for the fireworks, going to be nice, but it's going to be hot. Heat index up close to 100 degrees. But by the time the fireworks start, probably in the mid-80s. All right, here we go, Russ Jackson.
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5: Here he is, Bill Segdenison.
9: Thank you very much there, Thomas. Good morning, everyone. Reds update, rookie Sal Stewart homers for a third straight game as the Reds beat the Cubs 7-5 last night, taking 2-3 in the weekend series at Wrigley Field. Dane Meyer, Tyler Stevenson, and Hector Rodriguez also went deep for Cincinnati in the victory. L.A. De La Cruz left the game in the fifth inning with left quad tightness. The Reds open a homestand tonight with a first to three.

0: 3 up against the Padres. San Diego's coming off a weekend where they got swept at Tampa Bay. 700 WLW's coverage begins Sports Talk. RNL Carriers Inside Pitch 540. Kelsey Chevrolet extra inning show after the game. The Cardinals have placed another Rookie of the Year candidate, J.J. Weatherholt, on the IL yesterday with right wrist tendonitis. Little League World Series. Japan on a walk-off bunt, edging out Hamilton Westside 3-2. But the Westsiders, though, they finished fourth overall in the National and International World Series. Frontier League, it was Washington beating up on Florence 9-2. Bengals update, Bengals got down to the 53-man roster yesterday. Among the cuts include quarterback out of St. X, Sean Clifford, former UC linebacker Jack Dingle also let go, included Michael Tinsley and Charlie Jones. Making the roster included receiver Dante Myers and seventh-round pick defensive tackle out of Navy, Landon Robinson. In college basketball, 2027 four-star wing Marcus Kerr has committed to Xavier. He averaged 13 points a game last season at Brewster Academy. In golf, Scotty Scheffler wins $10 million and takes the Tour Championship as the 2026 FedEx champion for the second time in his career. Tennis, major upset in the opening round of the U.S. Open last night in New York. Unranked Mariano Nivonte, ousting 24-time Grand Slam champion Novak Djokovic in a four-hour, five-set marathon. Cincinnati's J.J. Wolf lost his first-round match in four sets. Today, Cincinnati's Peyton Stearns, Katie McNally, and Sloane Stephens all have women's singles matches. Racing, Pato Award wins the Milwaukee IndyCar doubleheader. Alex Palou finished 10th in race number two. He's the series champion for a fifth time. Ryan Preece in a Kroger Ford wins at Daytona Saturday night. He advances into NASCAR's 16-driver chase for the championship. And Wright Motorsports out of Batavia earns a third and fourth place finish at their event over the weekend in Road America at Wisconsin. Bill Dennison, 700 WLW Sports.
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2: 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Good morning.
3: Good morning. It's the start of the second week of classes at the University of Cincinnati, and already we've had the second campus safety alert issued for a shooting. Last Monday morning, we were talking about it as classes were returning. Overnight, there was a shooting in the Calhoun area right across the street from campus. Saturday into Sunday, happened again. Same area. This is Calhoun near Market Street, not far from McMillan and Moorline, where the one last week happened. We haven't had a whole lot of details on the shots that were fired, but we know that, again, about 2:30 in the morning, UC police put out a safety alert warning kids to shelter in place. Since that has happened, and since the first one, a group of parents at the University of Cincinnati who have students there have started a petition drive. They have been asking other parents to sign on to this petition that they are presenting to university leaders, asking for more cooperation with Cincinnati police, asking for better lighting in the neighborhood, asking for more police patrols and cameras around campus to keep kids who are going to school there safe.
2: You know, but it gets back to, Brian, something you and I have talked about since I sat in this chair and Mike McConnell decided to retire. When you're short the number of police,
3: Cincinnati,
2: 150, 200, something like that. I mean, it makes it tough. You can't be everywhere all the time. I certainly can feel as having a kid in college right now and another that just graduated about wanting and demanding and a petition for, you know, more cooperation and having more police patrols and all that kind of thing. I never hear anymore how they're trying to address. I know they've made allotments of money, $5 million there, another million there, to try and get more police on the force. But, I mean, the numbers still don't lie,
3: yeah,
2: right?
3: Yeah, you have officers retiring, and you can't hire them fast enough to replace them. That's one of the issues. I mean, the city has put money into new recruit classes. I think there are three planned within the next 2 years. Yeah. So that would be the 150 that you need to maintain, but how many officers are going to retire between now and then?
2: Yep.
3: Coming up, our news, 6 o'clock, flash flooding at the Grand Canyon has turned deadly. This just as the busy Labor Day weekend hits the tails. 15 minutes away, News Radio, 700 WLW.
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6: Mm-hmm.
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6: Well,
2: and nothing wrong with that either.
6: No.
2: You just throw the old bad boy in the washer and you're all ready to go.
6: Yes, sir.
2: That's right. What's happening out there?
6: 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Highways are looking great for your Monday morning commute. No accidents to deal with, and I'm not seeing any delays as of yet. Inbound 74, good past Coleraine. No trouble at all right now on 71 at King. Chuck Ingram, News Radio 700 WLW.
2: Our WCPO 9 first warning forecast presented by Jennifer Ketchmark. She'll be along in about 20 minutes to say good morning on the morning show. Lots of sunshine and lots of warm temperatures. Sunny today, going to feel like it's 95. Clear tonight, warm 73. Tomorrow, more sunshine, hot and humid, going to feel like it's 98. Wednesday, Jennifer warns a heat advisory could be in effect. Temperatures could get up to heat index 100 on Wednesday. Maybe an isolated shower, maybe not. More than likely not for Friday. Slightly better chance Saturday, but the early fireworks forecast, and that's this Sunday night, looks great. Going to be hot, though. Heat index expected to reach 100. All right, lots going on in the world and in politics these days. Probably heard the news already. For the first time in over a month, U.S. forces struck two Iranian rocket launchers. Those launchers were loaded with sea mines on Larak Island in the Strait of Hormuz. The IRG, the Islamic Revolutionary Guard, they were observed preparing to launch rockets with sea mines into the Strait of Ohio. This is according Strait of Hormuz, according to the U.S. Central Command spokesperson, Navy Captain Tim Hawkins. The strikes were an attempt to protect operations in that crucial waterway. After CENTCOM announced that it had completed the clearing of all sea mines from the Strait's international shipping routes last week. So here you have the Iranians. They're trying to launch more sea mines into the Strait of Hormuz. And the U.S. said that's not going to happen. Now, they said they're monitoring the area closely, remain prepared to protect the free flow of commerce through the waterway. And, of course, the IRGC says this is an act of aggression and they will respond. Meanwhile, Iranian state television reported that ballistic missiles were fired by the IRGC at bases in Jordan in retaliation for the U.S. strike. So you see where this is going. Here we go again and again and again. These people are just, they're bad people is the only way to describe it. They are bad, evil people. They claim all the time their goal is death to America and death to Israel. And this economic D-Day is appearing to work. I mean, the economy is just devastated. But the people in Iran, a lot of them are not going to rally, protest, try to overthrow the government. Why? Because they're scared to death that the IRGC is going to kill them or their families. So this thing just continues to drag on and on and on and on. And then meanwhile, President Trump said on Sunday night that NBC News Meet the Press host Kristen Welker will be reported to the Federal Communications Commission. Apparently, she went on television and stated that Donald Trump has had mixed results on his endorsement of candidates in various races all over the country. When the recent wins of Darlene Graham and Mike Mazzei stand at 100% for the U.S. Senate, in other words, every single senatorial candidate that Trump has endorsed has won. And you just look up the numbers. He's right on this one, whether you like him or not. And he's also running at 98% for the U.S. House. Trump says, how can anyone be allowed to say this on television? Working for the freely given airwaves. He says, and here are the results. He attached it on a social media post. Now, again, she did not say this on Meet the Press. She said this on a recent appearance on NBC4. That's a Washington local affiliate. She said he's going to loom large over the midterms. No doubt about that. He has endorsed a slate of candidates in the primaries with mixed results. Would you call mixed results 100% and 98%? In fact, historically speaking, and Trump was the one who pointed this out, but again, this is just the truth. Historically speaking, it is the strongest endorsement in the history of politics by a sitting president. So, look, is anything going to happen to Kristen Welker? Of course not. But this is the kind of thing over and over. And as you drive, maybe you drive a lot, maybe you're sitting at home and you're bouncing around different TV stations, wherever you get your news, and then you decide I'm going to mix in something else, pay attention to the little things. Because we've always known the press is liberal. It is getting more liberal by the day. 557-700-WLW.
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22: Truck nearly plunges off a tri-state overpass with a 6 o'clock report. I'm Brian Combs. Breaking now, the truck came to a stop dangling over the highway, crashing through a fence. Ran from 71 to Martin Luther King has reopened this morning after it was blocked for several hours because of a crash. The brakes on the semi went out as the truck was exiting the highway, causing the accident. Firefighters used harnesses to be able to rescue the people who were stuck in the truck. They're now being treated for their injuries at the hospital. Man's dead after a weekend crash in Butler County. He was killed as he pulled over to allow emergency vehicles to pass him, but was rear-ended by another car who did not stop for the lights and sirens.
23: It happened along Milliken Road near Greatest Drive just before 3 o'clock Saturday afternoon. Multiple vehicles heading west were pulling over for incoming police cruisers, including 85-year-old Logan Stone. He was rear-ended by Trent McFadden, which spun Stone's car around into a yard. Stone, his wife Donna Stone, and McFadden all were taken to UC Westchester. Logan died early Sunday morning. The investigation into the crash continues. I'm Lee Mowen, News Radio 700 WLW.
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6: 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Highways are doing fine early on this Monday morning. No accidents to deal with. Southbound 71 currently under 15 minutes between Pfeiffer and downtown. Inbound 74, no delays coming down the hill from North Bend. 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
0: It's all about the heat here in the tri-state. Temperatures today start at 73 and warm to 93 under a mostly sunny sky. There is a bit of humidity to factor in, so it actually feels closer to 96. Tonight, we're down to 73, few clouds, and tomorrow, 94 feels like 98. And again, it'll be mostly sunny and dry. From your severe weather station, I'm 9 First Warning meteorologist Jennifer Ketchmark, News Radio 700 WLW.
1: Radar is clear this morning. It's 72 degrees right now.
2: If they hadn't told us to evacuate when they did, I think it would have been way, a lot of people wouldn't have made it.
1: Vacationers camping in the Grand Canyon safe from flash flooding, heavy rains hit over the weekend.
2: The scariest thing was there was like a cabin that washed down the river, and we could see like the roof of the cabin and the bed from the cabin that was in the river.
1: One person's been confirmed dead, as many as 15 others still unaccounted for. The flooding's damaged the key water pipeline that leads into the park, and that's expected to leave the Grand Canyon area with limited water heading into the busy Labor Day weekend. Gasoline prices headed into this Labor Day weekend higher than they've ever been in the U.S. for the holiday. National average now $4.09 a gallon. AAA says this morning in Cincinnati we're paying $3.76. For the second time in as many weeks, a safety alert issued for students at UC. Gunfire early yesterday morning on Calhoun near South Market Streets, close to where there were two shootings last week. Reds beat the Cubs in Sunday Night Baseball last night. They come home now. The start of a five-game homestand begins tomorrow against San Diego. For the first time ever, tennis great Novak Djokovic has lost in the first round at the U.S. Open. He fell last night in five sets in a match similar to what we saw in Cincinnati just a couple of weeks ago.
3: Unfortunately, all great things do eventually come to an end. Yes, here's another cliche. Father Time is undefeated, and it did finally catch up. He got sick a couple times. It looked like he may have cramped. The back was bothering him. It all went south in the end.
1: ESPN's John McEnroe. Djokovic also came up with cramps and issues in Cincinnati when he played here and lost in the first round. Maybe the last we see of the man who's won more majors than anyone else in tennis. Our next update at 6:30. I'm Brian Combs, News Radio 700 WLW.
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27: 6:06, good morning to you, and welcome to the morning show here on 700 WLW. I'm Tom Brenneman. Russ Jackson is our producer today, and great to have you with us. Getting rolling on a Monday. Have you had a chance ever to go to the City View Tavern? It is one of the coolest places, one of the oldest bars in greater Cincinnati. It's up in Mount Adams. Well, they have a new owner. The tavern first hit the market in 2020. Randy Freaking, a retired lawyer, current author. He's written a lot of books about the Reds. He's a podcast host. He's been thinking about wanting to buy this place for a long time. It's over at 403 Oregon Street. So he bought City View, including the building, the land, and the liquor license from Debbie Henning, who has owned the tavern since 1985, her along with her partner, Silas Evans. Freaking, we talked about, has authored several books about the Cincinnati Reds, co-host of the Reds podcast, We Love Our Team. He wants to make City View a great place to watch Reds and Bengals games. Now, you know, in the past, it's got probably the best view as far as a deck is concerned, out in the back. You know, Mount Adams drops down the hill. City View sits up at the top of the hill, and you can overlook downtown. It's incredible. 150 years they have been there. And Randy says, I've been coming here for almost 50 years myself. I've always loved the place, dreamed of owning it. When I saw it was for sale going back to 2020, and now it's a reality. That bar opened in 1875. 608-700-WLW.
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27: And we say good morning to our friend Gina Cervetti. Hope you had a great weekend, Gina, from the Bloomberg Newsroom in New York, New York. August jobs preview out today.
0: Yes, good morning, Tom. Happy Monday. Big week in terms of economic data, but the biggie, no doubt, will be the jobs report that's due out on Friday. Investors are looking ahead to those August numbers. Now, economists that we surveyed are expecting job growth to be back on track after an unexpected dip in July, and they're estimating payroll gains of around 55,000, which would be broadly in line with average job growth this year. The unemployment rate is seen holding at 4.1%. Before we get there, a number of other reports will get attention too, including ADP's tally of private payroll growth. And we get a look at job opening and labor turnover activity for July and updates on manufacturing and the wide-ranging services engine of the U.S. economy, Tom.
27: And now there's talk about a interest rate hike.
0: Well, we had some hawkish comments from Fed Chair Kevin Warsh on Friday from Jackson Hole, and those are fueling bets on a rate hike next month. He said in his speech that inflation is not slowing in a meaningful way, and we saw stocks slipping a bit on Friday after his remarks. Between the Dow, the S&P, and the Nasdaq saw the most pressure. Wasn't horrible. It was down about 0.5%, Tom.
27: And the futures this morning, Gina.
0: Well, they're slipping a bit here. We have oil rising. It's up almost 4% this morning at $86.63 a barrel. Renewed flare-ups in the Middle East. So right now we're seeing those S&P futures down 14 points, NASDAQ futures down 40, and the Dow futures down 93 points. From Bloomberg, Gina Cervetti on News Radio 700 WLW.
27: All right, here he is, 6:11 on this Monday morning. Chuck Ingram, good morning to you, sir.
6: Good morning, Tom.
27: What's happening out there?
6: 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Highways are looking pretty good for your Monday morning commute. No accidents to deal with. Southbound 75, southbound 71, both fine past the lateral. Seven more minutes puts you through downtown. Eastbound on King, just before you get to the southbound 71 ramp, one lane blocked off from the weekend accident. I'm not seeing a huge delay at all to get by. Chuck Ingram, News Radio 700 WLW.
27: Well, well, well, look who's here. Cincinnati's friendliest forecaster.
12: What's up?
27: Now, Seg was talking earlier this morning about you being out at some Oktoberfest kickoff or something like that. Said you were all dolled up for that thing.
12: Yeah, Germania Society of Cincinnati. They have one of the earliest and biggest festivals outside of Cincinnati downtown over the weekend. Fabulous time. Amazing people. Lots of your listeners. They said they said hi to me. They're like, I'll listen to you and Tom in the mornings.
27: Nice.
12: They also think that I say Mo Egger's name wrong. They're like, because obviously I'm 1500 or 1530. Yeah. They're like, you say Mo Egert. I go, no, I don't. I really don't. It was just funny. But yes, lots of listeners said, well, tell Tom we said hi.
27: Well, tell them hi back, and I'll say hi to them now if they're listening. But, I mean, Seg said you look like you just got off the plane from Germany.
12: Well, because they got me an official dirndl. So, like, the dress that you
27: what's
12: see
27: it
12: over
27: called?
12: Dirndl.
27: Dirndl, okay.
12: They said it sounds like ear. So Dirndl, maybe?
27: Okay.
12: Ear. They were teaching me. But no, they got me an authentic Dirndl to wear for the festival. Nice. And it was gorgeous. Like, the details are beautiful on it. I felt legit. It was really cool.
27: Did you post any pictures or something like of this online?
12: I have not. I'll send you one. I'll eventually post something. I had a really busy weekend and I just never got to posting photos. But yeah, it was so much fun. Of course, you still have Oktoberfest Cincinnati coming up in a couple weeks. You also have Donna Schwaben still happening in early October. So lots of opportunities to wear your Lederhosen and Dirndls.
27: Nice. And if you wear it, prepare to sweat.
12: Oh, dude. Today, 93. Humidity rising. It's not ridiculous, but it is sticky out. It's starting to get sticky outside. But it's sunny. It's dry. There's no, issues with rainfall today. We're going to stay pretty much rain-free until maybe Friday, but the heat rises this week. The high will end up around 95 for a couple of days this week, Wednesday and Thursday.
27: And I saw where you got an early preview of the forecast for the fireworks. Going to be really hot Sunday, right?
12: So Sunday, I think I've got it at 86 for a high on Sunday and clear skies expected.
27: Oh, well, then I got a bad report here. Okay. All right. Okay.
12: Listen,
27: right.
12: I don't know who you're getting it from, but it's not Jennifer Ketchmark.
27: No, I mean,
12: got to fix that forecast.
27: So you're saying Sunday night. Give it to us one more time. Sunday.
12: Let me get the hour by hour breakdown for Sunday night. Okay. I don't have it on me. I have cold pizza in my hands instead of my forecast sheet. So I apologize. Food was more important than Sunday's forecast.
27: All right. Well, I hope you have a great rest of your morning and enjoy the cold pizza.
12: Oh, I will.
27: Okay. All right. 615, 700 WLW. All righty. 615. I tell you, if they did a reality show on some of the conversations in between commercial breaks around here, I think it would be actually pretty entertaining.
1: You wouldn't be wrong.
27: Good morning, Brian Cohn.
1: Good morning. Two people had to be rescued yesterday from the cab of a semi that was dangling over I-71. This semi was coming off the highway at Martin Luther King and apparently lost its brakes. The semi went through the intersection of MLK and the highway ramp, went into a fence and a guardrail, and ended up, thank goodness, being stopped by the fence. But a couple of the front tires were dangling over the edge. The driver and the passenger had to be rescued by firefighters who used harnesses to get out there and safely bring them back. They were treated at the hospital for minor injuries, but it's amazing that nobody was seriously hurt or killed in this accident. You can see what happened if you follow 700 WLW on X. ODOT cameras caught the moment when this semi came off the highway, blew through the intersection, then went through the fence. There's cars in the area, but nobody else was involved. Maybe what's more amazing than anything is there's a SUV that was following the truck off the highway, and the truck goes through the intersection, hits the fence. Yeah, I had the sound. I can't even imagine how bad. Turns left, just keeps on going.
27: You're kidding.
1: Not like nothing ever happened.
27: Golly day.
1: Coming up, our news, 6:30. We'll have the latest on gas prices headed into the Labor Day weekend. This is the highest we've ever seen gas at this point at the end of the summer. Details in 15 minutes. 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
27: All right, fellas, we talk about it a lot here on the morning show about low testosterone and how it makes us feel old. 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
27: All right, here he is, nicknamed by Bill Seg-Denison this morning, a nickname which will stick.
6: Oh.
27: Because it's a great nickname. 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
6: 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Highways are looking pretty good so far for your Monday morning commute. No accidents on the highways, and I'm not seeing any delays. Northbound 75 continues under 7 minutes out of Erlanger to the Brent Spence. Chuck Ingram, News Radio 700. WLW.
27: Well, you just heard from Jennifer just a couple of minutes ago. It's going to be a hot week all week. All I can tell you is sunshine, humid, hot. It's going to feel like it's in the mid-90s to the upper 90s each day as we roll along. And I got bad info on Sunday. It sounds a lot better than what I was reporting earlier, so forgive me, please. It's going to be significantly cooler on Wednesday for the fireworks. So, my bad. My bad. Why are you rolling your eyes over there, Seg?
16: I just had something in it.
27: Jennifer was all fired up when I asked her about Oktoberfest.
16: I know.
27: She was all excited. Yeah,
16: I know. I saw pictures, video. Looked good out there.
27: Okay. College football kicks off in earnest this weekend, Siggy.
16: Yes, it does. A lot more before that. WLW.
27: All right. Well, what's more important than that?
16: Reds and everything else. Richter and Phillips.
27: Reds?
16: Richter
27: are you kidding me?
16: It's a sponsor thing.
27: Okay. Oh, I'm sorry.
16: Richter and Phillips Jewelers brings you the sports Cincinnati's best place to buy an engagement ring. Reds update rookie Sal Stewart, Big Sal. Call him. Homered for the first for the third straight game. Reds over the Cubs 7-5 as the Reds take 2-3 in Wrigley Field. Dane Myers, Tyler Stevenson, Hector Rodriguez also homered. Ellie De La Cruz left the game in the fifth inning with left quad tightness. Homestand begins tonight, 1-3 up against those Padres. 5:40 Sports Talk, Arnell Carrier's inside pitch. Kelsey Chevrolet extra inning show after the game. Bengals update. Bengals got down to the 53-man roster yesterday. Among the cuts, Sean Clifford, Jack Dingle and Josh Caddis, some local players, also let go Michael Tinsley and Charlie Jones. Dante Myers made it. You'll hear from wide receiver coach Troy Walters calling him to let him know. Very, very nice deal for them. In tennis, a major upset in the first round of the U.S. Open. Unranked Mariano Navate, ousting 24-time Grand Slam champion Novak Djokovic in a 4-hour, 5-set marathon. 700 WLW.
27: Before we get to Jay Ratliff here, I saw this, and look, I joke around a lot about, you know, Ohio State and all that kind of thing, but after the NFL rosters were announced yesterday for every team in the league, they had to declare their 53-man roster by 6 o'clock last night.
16: Yes, sir.
27: This is an unbelievable statistic. Okay, I'm getting ready to do Miami of Ohio, their season opener this weekend against Pitt. Pitt has had a lot of great football players, right?
16: Yes.
27: And one note as I was starting to get ready for the game this Saturday. Over a four-year time frame, 4 years, Pitt had 20 players drafted in the NFL. 20 over 4 years, okay? Second in the ACC only to Clemson, who had 22. All right?
16: All right.
27: Four-year time frame. Yesterday, when NFL rosters were announced, all 25 players drafted in the last 2 years out of Ohio State, every single one of them made an NFL roster. 25. And there were two other players, two offensive linemen, Josh Fryer and Seth McLaughlin, who were not drafted and made their NFL roster. That is, I mean, you know, look, we
16: That's
27: joke
16: getting
27: around.
16: It done in
27: that
16: Columbus.
27: Is really getting it done.
16: Amen.
27: 27 players that walked out of there that had a chance to play for an NFL team. Not one player was cut.
16: The 700 WLW.
27: All right, time to get together with our aviation expert, our buddy Jay Ratliff. All right, Jay, the CEO of United Airlines expects airfares to rise even more in 2027.
17: We were told when the price of fuel dropped, hey, we would have some relief to these higher fares that we've been enduring through the summer. But according to Scott Kirby, the head of United, the airfares are not only going to not fall later this year, but they're expecting airfares to rise even more as we kind of stroll into 2027. He's citing the demand for travel is up, and the airlines are going to make sure that the fares match that. Of course, we can always beat them at their own game by buying our tickets well in advance, you know, 8, 9, 10, 11 months if possible, lock in the lower fares. Then we're guarded against any future fare increase. And anytime Sherry and I do that, we'll always buy the trip cancellation insurance for a few dollars to protect ourselves. But, yeah, it looks like airfares will be going up more than they're going to be coming down anytime in the near future.
27: Mm. Meanwhile, the FAA calls for inspections on some of those 787 Dreamliners after, quote-unquote, wing gaps are found.
17: Scary headline when we see this, and it's worrying a lot of people because they're saying, wait a minute, Jay, what's going on with the 787 Dreamliner? I fly that aircraft frequently. It's a well-traveled airplane around the world. But what the FAA has noticed is that some of the shimmings or parts of the wing are a little bit wider than what the specifications call for. And this is really only impacting, I believe at last call, 17 airplanes. So when you see these headlines, try not to get overly concerned because the FAA is on top of it, which I'm glad to see. Plus, it deals with a very small number of these aircraft that have been manufactured. So please keep that in mind, and I'll have some additional details on our aviation blog today, which is sponsored by the Greater Cincinnati Northern Kentucky International Airport, which offers round-trip fares to Orlando, just $179. You can find that and many more great deals at cbgairport.com/deals.
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32: In search of solutions with prices high and the midterms coming up with the 6:30 report. I'm Rick Uccino. Breaking now, President Trump over the weekend announced a new deal with Venezuela that he claims would give the U.S. a majority control of billions of barrels of oil reserves in what he said was the biggest oil deal in world history. As for lowering gas prices across the United States, many experts say even with this deal, that is going to take some time.
33: Crude oil in Venezuela is described as very heavy and thick. It has to be refined and diluted in order to turn into gasoline or jet fuel or any other kind of oil that we use in the marketplace. It's not easy to do that, and the infrastructure in Venezuela that exists now needs to be substantially updated. That's going to take a lot of time and a lot of money. American oil companies are going to have to get on board.
32: ABC Stephen Portnoy. In the meantime, the Trump administration is expected to announce new rules this week aimed at helping bring down the cost of beef. The goal is to make it easier for cattle ranchers to process their own meat and sell directly to consumers, doing so without USDA inspections. Let's check the latest traffic and weather together.
6: 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Northbound 75, add a couple of extra minutes with brake lights between Dixie and downtown. Southbound 75, still in good shape past the lateral. Same is true for southbound 71. 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
12: It's going to be a hot week here in the tri-state. Today, high of 93, mostly sunny, feels like 96. Tomorrow, the high increases to 94. Again, mostly sunny, it's going to feel like 98. But Wednesday is the day that it should feel like 100 degrees here in the tri-state. We've got sunshine, a little more humidity, and we'll basically do the same thing again on Thursday. From your severe weather station, I'm 9 First Warning meteorologist Jennifer Ketchmark, News Radio 700. 800-WLW.
0: Cloudy skies, 72 degrees. The ramp from I-71 to Martin Luther King back open this morning after it was blocked for several hours due to a crash involving a semi.
1: The semi went over the concrete barrier of the Martin Luther King Jr. Drive off-ramp just around 5 o'clock Sunday evening, since that fire confirmed around 200 gallons of diesel fuel leaked down to the Taft Road on-ramp. Both occupants were rescued from the truck's cab as it dangled near I-71, only suffering minor injuries. Cincinnati Assistant Fire Chief Matt Flagler confirmed that the driver suffered complete brake failure in the crash. I'm Lee Mowen, News Radio 700 WLW.
0: Cincinnati police still looking into the shooting of a little girl in South Cumminsville on Sunday. Officers say the four-year-old was sitting on her front porch of her home on Lily Place around 5:30 in the morning when she was the unintended victim of nearby gunfire. There has been no update on her condition. No arrests have been made. For the second time in as many weeks, a safety alert was issued for students on UC's campus over the weekend. Shots were fired early Sunday morning on Calhoun near South Market Street, not far from where two separate shootings took place early last week. Concerned parents of students at the university are now circulating a petition that calls for UC to add additional patrols in the area, as well as better lighting and more surveillance cameras. The search for more than a dozen campers in the Grand Canyon continues this morning after one person was already found dead. Flash floods struck the park over the weekend, impacting those from the canyon all the way to the rim.
4: The Park Service confirming the body of a 46-year-old man was pulled from the Colorado River last night, hours after a monsoon storm turned a quiet creek into a raging river in minutes. The 14 still missing overnight are believed to be hikers and backpackers who were out on the trails when the flood hit. And now, a new problem. The flood has knocked out the only water pipeline that serves tourists and residents in the park.
0: ABC's Sophie Flay. The Reds took 2-3 from the Cubs over the weekend in Chicago. Return home tonight to open up a series with the San Diego Padres. SAG has all those details coming up in sports just after traffic and weather at 6:40. Our next update at 7, I'm Rick Uccino. 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
6: 6:37, here we go on a Monday morning. Good morning to you. Hope you're doing well. Hey, look, maybe you've already sent a kid off to college. Or maybe they're one of the few that is getting late. But it's never too late as a mom, a dad, grandparent, aunt or uncle. It's kind of cool, brother or sister, to do this kind of thing. What am I talking about? I'm talking about a first aid kit. I mean, look, how many of you have gotten a call? It's 1 o'clock in the morning.
2: 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You don't want to pay for urgent care or go to the emergency room. I mean, it could be a headache. They're throwing up. They got a cough. They're congested. Whatever it might be. Having a well-stocked first aid kit is critical. There are certain things that are a must. Number one, start with an accurate digital thermometer. You don't need to see

0: Oh.
1: Just a few tips. And of course, lastly, make sure you have triple antibiotic ointment. They're going to cut themselves. They're going to get scraped up. They're going to get cut up. And so make sure you have it in there. And lastly, put in some vitamin C. 640, 700 WLW.
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5: 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I can't get enough, as long as they're rippled. 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
6: Burnout has been a perennial problem in cybersecurity, but artificial intelligence is making it even harder. The ever-expanding number of incidents is taking a mental toll on even the most seasoned professionals. According to a recent report by security training organization SANS Institute, more than 60% of cybersecurity professionals say their jobs are more stressful than they were 2 years ago. Checking on the markets, Federal Reserve Chair Kevin Warsh reiterating his commitment last week to bringing down inflation. Traders now see an interest rate hike as more likely than not at the central bank's next policy meeting in September. Stock futures are looking at small losses to kick off the week. And the Home Depot is putting its new artificial intelligence system to work in its stores. The retailer says its Magic Apron AI tool is live in all of its U.S. locations. The shopping assistant helps customers navigate stores, locate products, and even get advice on a project. Courtney Donahoe, Bloomberg Radio.
1: 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About the time we're starting to see things pick up a little bit or no?
7: 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Starting to pick up and slow down. Northbound 75 between Dixie and downtown. You'll need a couple of extra minutes there. There's a broken down on the end of the ramp from the 6th Street Viaduct to southbound 75. Tried to get over to the left shoulder, but there's not enough room. So partially out in that lane, be careful making that merge before you get to the bridge. 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
1: WCPO 9 First Warning Forecast presented by meteorologist Jennifer Ketchmark. Lots of sunshine, lots of heat, and humidity this entire week. A gradual warm-up every day. We're going to get up to 94 today. We're going to get up to 98 with the heat index tomorrow. And Jennifer warns a heat advisory could be issued for Wednesday. May get up to 100 degrees. All right, here we go. Let's get to it, Russ.
9: 700
1: standing by. Bill Segdenison.
10: Thank you very much, Eric Thomas. Good morning, everyone. Happy Monday. Reds updates. Rookie Sal Stewart homered for the third straight game. Reds over the Cubs last night, 7-5 at Wrigley Field, taking 2-3 in the weekend series. Stewart goes deep in the seventh inning for 31 of the year. Chris Welsh.
11: Swinging a high drive to dead center field. There goes Pete Crow Armstrong. He can only look up and watch that baby out of here. A solo shot for Sal Stewart. 31 on the year. He has driven in 105, and the Reds add another one in a 7-3 ball game.
10: And Dane Myers, Tyler Stevenson, and Hector Rodriguez also went deep in the victory. Reds open a homestand tonight. 1-3 against the Padres. 700 WLW's coverage. 700 WLW begins at Sports Talk with the Arnell Carriers inside pitch at 5:40 and Kelsey Chevrolet extra inning show after the game. Bengals update. Bengals get down to the 53-man roster yesterday. Among the cuts included quarterback out of St. X, Sean Clifford, along with former UC linebacker Jack Dingle. Also let go were veterans Michael Tinsley and Charlie Jones. Making the roster included receiver Dante Myers, who found out about it from wide receiver coach Troy Walters.
12: The sweet part about it is, you know, I get to tell a guy who, worked out for us last December, came from the Canadian League, and then, we signed in February. he showed up in,

0: April, spent hours in the coach's office studying the playbook, but made enough plays throughout spring to get the attention of the coaches and the quarterbacks and other players. And then when the preseason games came, he made plays in the preseason. So I just wanted to personally tell you congratulations for making the 53-man roster.
1: Appreciate it, Coach.
2: And golf, Scottie Scheffler wins $10 million, taking the Tour Championship and the 2026 FedEx Champion for a second time in his career. Tennis, major upset in the first round of the U.S. Open last night. Unranked Mariano Navone, ousting 24-time Grand Slam champion Novak Djokovic in a four-hour, five-set marathon.
3: Yeah, it will be very difficult for me in the future to overcome the best of five on the Grand Slam. I'm not giving up on Grand Slams in that regard. Having said that, I'm going to continue fighting and trying to get to the finals and fight for another trophy at least.
2: Cincinnati's J.J. Wolf was a loser in the first round match in four sets. Today, Cincinnati's Peyton Stearns, Katie McNally, and Sloane Stephens all have single matches in New York. Bill Dennison, 700 WLW Sports.
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5: All right, 6:46, time to check our news headlines. And here for that, Brian Combs. Good morning, sir.
6: Good morning. They're planning a hero's welcome tonight back home in Hamilton for the Little League All-Stars. They played in the finals of the U.S. Little League Championship over the weekend, ended up losing to Nevada, and lost the consolation game in the International World Series yesterday. But they are coming home after a great run through the tournament. This organization from Hamilton has the record for the most appearances in the Little League World Series of any Little League organization in the country. So they have a lot to be proud of as they come home tonight. Kids missed the first week of school. I think they'll be celebrated as heroes when they get back in class tomorrow. And at some point tonight, we're trying to find out exactly when they will be arriving back at the West Side Complex where they play their games on Eaton Road in Hamilton. And in years past, and I'm sure they'll do it this time, they've had a police escort as they come back into town, and a number of people will gather at the complex to welcome the bus back and cheer for the kids who got international attention the last seven,
5: what
6: 8 days.
5: Congratulations.
6: Coming up, our news, 7 o'clock, a truck dangling off an overpass on 71. Dramatic accident yesterday that's been cleaned up now, and luckily the driver and passenger able to walk away without serious injuries. Details, 7 News Radio, 700 WLW.

0: police.
1: Cincinnati Police District 4 looking for Elena Jones. She is wanted for felonious assault and two counts of misdemeanor criminal damaging. Miss Jones, black female, 34 years old, 5'1", 169 pounds. Elena Jones has a history of arrest, which includes forgery, among other things, and was last known to live on Craft Street in Winton Hills. If anyone has information on where police can find Elena Jones, please call Crime Stoppers at 513-352-3040. All tips remain anonymous. There it is. There it is. Starting tonight, 14 games left on the home front. You could be at one of them on us here on the morning show if you can correctly identify last night's Reds play of the game. Win over the Cubbies. 513-749-7000. 513-749-7000, the number to call. And hopefully we'll announce a winner next on 700 WLW.
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4: 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Northbound 75 remains the heaviest. You can add an extra 5 minutes between Buttermilk and downtown. But northbound 471 filling in from Memorial, and southbound 75 now a bit slow at the Reagan Highway. Had a broken down southbound 75 at the end of the ramp from 6th Street, but they're rolling again. Chuck Ingram, News Radio 700 WLW.
1: WCPO 9 First Warning Forecast presented by Jennifer Ketchmark. A really hot week this week. Instead of the end of August, it's going to feel like it's the beginning of August. Sunshine temperatures in the low to mid 90s. We creep up in the upper 90s under sunny skies from a heat index standpoint tomorrow. And then we might hit a heat index of 100 under sunny skies come Wednesday. All right, let's see. Do we have a winner this week? Brad Munchell of Brookville. Love Brookville, Indiana. In fact, that's where my mother-in-law grew up, in Brookville. All right, my friend, what's the play of the game? Is Brad there? Brad, are you there? I don't know what the deal is. We're having some phone issues. Play the play.
5: 3-1. Swung on, and it is blasted. High, deep, left field, way back, and it is gone. Halfway up the seats and left, Stevenson got a high fastball, and he drilled it. A two-run shot for Stevenson, his 14th of the year. This one a two-run blast, and the Reds have their biggest lead of the game. It is 6-3.
1: All right, trust me when I tell you, Brad got it correctly. And Brad, if you are able to hear me, stay on hold, and Russ Jackson will make sure he has all your information, because before the season is over, thanks to the morning show, you're going to a Reds game on us. Reds are back at it tonight, and they're playing a team right in the thick of the National League wildcard race, the San Diego Padres, a franchise that just sold this week. And the new owners are talking a big ball game. They plan on bringing what would be the first ever World Series title to San Diego. 653 700 WLW.
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1: Welcome back to Wise Money Matters. Our buddy Brad Johansson back in the house. Bradley, good morning. Let's start the week by talking about retirement income. People spend decades building a retirement account, but eventually that account has to start producing a paycheck. Where do you begin?
15: Well, Tom, I like to think about retirement income like an engine. You don't just turn a key and expect that engine to run for 30 years. You need different components working together. So for many retirees, Social Security is definitely one of the foundational components. But here's the mistake. People treat Social Security like a simple decision of, when do I start collecting? Not that simple. You begin as early as 62, but waiting full retirement age, that can increase your monthly benefit, as we know, with the increase continuing up until age 70 where you max out. So the question isn't simply, when can I get my money? Better question is, how does Social Security actually fit into the income engine that I'm going to need for 20, 25, 30 years? Maybe delaying benefits makes sense because you want to create a larger lifetime income stream. Maybe taking benefits early makes sense because of your longevity concerns, your health concerns. The point is that Social Security should be coordinated with all of your retirement plan. It has to be holistic. It's not just treated as an isolated decision because you're trying to build income that's going to last for three decades. So every income source has to have a job, Tom.
1: Social Security can be an important part of your retirement engine, but it shouldn't be by itself. 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
16: Saving a trucker from his cab that was suspended over the highway. With 7 o'clock report, I'm Brian Copes. Breaking now, the truck blew through a fence and concrete barrier and was dangling over I-71. Driver and passenger rescued by firefighters on the overpass on Martin Luther King yesterday. After freeing the people stuck in the semi cab, crews went to work removing the semi, and the highway has reopened in time for morning drive.
17: The semi went over the concrete barrier of the Martin Luther King Jr. Drive off-ramp just around 5 o'clock Sunday evening, since that fire confirmed around 200 gallons of diesel fuel leaked down to the Taft Road on-ramp. Both occupants were rescued from the truck's cab as it dangled near I-71, only suffering minor injuries. Cincinnati Assistant Fire Chief Matt Flagler confirmed that the driver suffered complete brake failure in the crash. I'm Lee Mowen, News Radio 700 WLW.
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4: 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Southbound 75 slows a bit out of Lachlan, then getting heavier into downtown. There's an accident that has the right lanes blocked off near 7th. Had a broken down at the end of the ramp from the 6th Street Viaduct earlier, and they're now rolling again. Northbound 75, add an extra 5 Buttermilk into the cut, and northbound 471 backing up above Memorial. Chuck Ingram, News Radio 700 WLW.
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20: It's all about the heat here in the tri-state. Temperatures today start at 73 and warm to 93 under a mostly sunny sky. There is a bit of humidity to factor in, so it actually feels closer to 96. Tonight, we're down to 73, few clouds, and tomorrow, 94 feels like 98. And again, it'll be mostly sunny and dry. From your severe weather station, I'm 9 First Warning meteorologist Jennifer Ketchmark, News Radio 700 WLW.
21: Radar is clear. It is 72 degrees right now. This is only the start of the second week of classes at UC, but already two campus safety alerts have been issued for shootings that happened in the middle of the night, the latest after a shooting yesterday morning at Calhoun and South Market Street. That's right across the street from campus. There were two other shootings in the same area last week. Parents with kids at UC have started a petition drive demanding the university do more to secure the area. They want UC to work closer with Cincinnati police on a safety plan to include more patrol and better lighting, as well as surveillance cameras around campus. Four-year-old girl's the victim in a shooting that happened yesterday in South Cumminsville. That shooting about 5:30 on Lily Place. The only details being released so far is that the injuries are not life-threatening. Under fire for dropping tariffs on beef imported into the U.S., President Trump's out with a new proposal now to help American ranchers to try and lower the cost of ground beef.
22: The Trump administration is expected to announce new rules this week to make it easier for cattle ranchers to process their own meat and sell directly to consumers without USDA inspections. Some producers say cutting red tape could help. Others are pushing back. The South Dakota Cattlemen's Association saying food safety is not red tape.
21: That's ABC's Allison Kosick. Expected to hear from the Trump administration this week as well on new plans to bring down gasoline prices. We are heading into the Labor Day weekend with prices as high as they have ever been in the United States in September, averaging nationwide $4.08 a gallon. For Chase Burns, it was his 15th win of the season. Reds beat the Cubs last night to take the series in Chicago. However, Eli De La Cruz went down late with an injured quad muscle. Don't know if he'll be able to go when the Reds open a homestand tomorrow against the San Diego Padres. Big homecoming is being planned for the Hamilton Westside All-Stars. They're returning home after making it to the finals of the U.S. Little League World Series over the weekend. Their bus expected back at their complex on Eaton Road in Hamilton tonight. Arrangements are being made for a police escort back into the city. Organizations made more appearances in the Little League World Series than any other baseball organization in America. News is a service of Nixco Plumbing. Our next update at 7:30. I'm Brian Combs, News Radio 700 WLW.
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1: All right, I got a personal question for you here. All right, we've hit 7 o'clock, so we can start, you know, opening up a little bit. What do you wear when you go to sleep? Or do you wear anything at all? Now, Tom, why in the world would you ask such a question? That's a very personal question, because believe it or not, the jury is out with some of who follow this kind of thing, but more and more experts believe that sleeping in the raw, sleeping nude, will help you sleep better. Now, like I said, some health professionals, they're still working on this thing a little bit, but there are several possible perks for ditching the PJs, all with science-backed reasoning. Number one, sleeping without clothes can help keep your circadian rhythm in check. Now, that's your 24-hour cycle, physically, mentally, behavioral changes by all living organisms, like light, daylight, darkness, that kind of thing. And apparently sleeping in the raw tells your body when it's time to sleep or to wake up quicker than if you have PJs. Then there's your body temperature. The average human body temperature is 98.6, and that will fluctuate by about 2 degrees at night. When you fall asleep, your body temperature naturally drops. But your sleep can be interrupted if the body starts to warm up before it's naturally ready to do so. And by wearing PJs, that's what can happen. How about your skin? For blemish-free, non-irritated skin, wearing pajamas or restricted clothing to bed can cause excessive sweating, leading to breakouts, rashes, and other skin issues. Believe it or not, keeping your body cooler at night potentially helps burn calories. 2014 study found that men who slept in cooler temperatures had increased brown fat activity. So how about that? So tonight when you crawl in, ditch the PJ, 708-700-WLW.
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1: And we say good morning to Gina Cervetti from the Bloomberg Newsroom in New York. Gina, Meta pressuring rivals following that settlement for billions of dollars last week.
32: Yeah, Tom, good morning. Meta Platforms is piling on the pressure on TikTok and YouTube, running full-page advertisements in top news publications after that historic settlement requiring new safety features across Instagram and Facebook. Those changes, as you may remember, include restrictions on how much time teens can spend on the platforms, but Meta will only pay some of the $18 billion settlement unless its rivals commit to fines and similar concessions as well. And so now here we have the company running these big ads.
1: Very interesting how that plays out. Meanwhile, Honda and Nissan are collaborating together.
32: Yeah, they're teaming up. It's the first collaboration since ending talks to combine last year. You may remember the talk about that. Very brief. The two companies have agreed to jointly develop key software for their next generation cars, working on a new in-vehicle operating system and the electronic control units that act as a car's central computing system, the brain, if you will. Honda and Nissan plan to roll out this technology starting in 2029, Tom.
1: Okay, and the futures this morning.
32: Well, the stock futures are slipping here a little bit. Oil is jumping higher. It's at $86.37 a barrel with renewed flare-ups in the Middle East. Right now, the S&P futures are down 12, NASDAQ futures down 34 points, Dow futures are down 57. From Bloomberg, Gina Cervetti on News Radio 700 WLW.
1: All right, his new nickname, the Titan of Traffic.
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4: 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Loading up on the highways on northbound 75. Brake lights from just north of Buttermilk into the cut. Southbound 75. Add an extra 5 through Lachlan. Then close to that, getting into downtown, there's an accident at 7th Street, right-hand side. Inbound 74, brake lights from from Colerain and northbound 471. A bit slow coming across the bridge. Chuck Ingram, News Radio 700 WLW.
1: All right, our WCPO 9 First Warning Forecast presented by Jennifer Ketchmark. A very hot week. No two ways about it. Sunny today, going to feel like it's 95. Sunny tomorrow, going to feel like it's 98. Sunny on Wednesday, going to feel like it's 100 degrees. And by the way, we just got an updated forecast from Jennifer about Sunday. The fireworks? The high's only going to be 85 degrees and sunshine. So I misspoke early, and that's shame on me. 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
1: 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Brian, good morning.
9: Good morning. Wallet Hub's out with a new report on the best cities in America to retire. Now, they looked at 182 of the biggest cities across the country, and Cincinnati came in 15th. Right at the top of the list for factors like the cost of living, tax laws,
1: Pretty good.
9: As well as the quality of health care. Places you might expect right at the top, Orlando, Miami, Tampa, 1, 2, 3. Scottsdale, Arizona was number 4, and Casper, Wyoming was 5th on the list. But again, Cincinnati made the top 20. At the bottom of that list, Newark, New Jersey, San Bernardino, and Stockton, California. Mm. They were 180, 181, and 182.
1: Hmm.
9: Coming up, our news 7:30 will have the latest on how Cincinnati firefighters were able to save a trucker stuck in his cab dangling over I-71 yesterday. Details in 15 minutes. 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
1: All right, there's a lot going on. Let's get to Karen Travers, our ABC News White House correspondent. Karen, a couple of things to talk about. Let's begin with President Trump touting the new deal with Venezuela over the weekend, saying that lots of oil coming to the much-needed oil reserves.
10: Yeah, the president says that the U.S. government will enter a joint venture, a deal with Venezuela to take control of more than 65 billion barrels of Venezuelan oil reserves. And a U.S. official with knowledge of the deal says the U.S. would have a 55% share in a joint venture with this private Venezuelan company. Delcy Rodriguez, the interim president, granted the private company a 100-year lease for oil fields totaling that 65 billion barrels of reserves. The president said it would go then to refilling, replenishing U.S. strategic reserves, which are at their lowest levels in decades. And he also said that the deal would substantially lower gas prices for all Americans. The analysts we talked to over the weekend said not right away, that Venezuelan crude is especially hard to refine, and that the refining capacity in that country, no surprise, after years and decades really of neglect, had fallen off dramatically. Mm-hmm. So it could take years and billions of dollars to actually get it up to speed. One analyst said, you know, 5 years from now, you could have a different landscape, but certainly not in the next 5 weeks or 5 months.
1: Now, look, Karen, I know that all this took place basically overnight about fire exchange between the U.S. Yeah. and Iran. Once again, I know you'll be getting more updates throughout the day. Anything at this point in time you'd like to add to that?
10: Yeah, Central Command said the U.S. hit two Iranian rocket launchers that they say were preparing to launch sea mines into the Strait of Hormuz. This, of course, just days ago, the Pentagon had said they had completely demined that waterway. Iran responded, firing missiles at American bases in Jordan, which the U.S. military said were intercepted before they were hit, before they hit their targets. This is also causing oil and gas prices to go up. We saw that happen today already. They jumped following the news of these strikes. Oil is trading up about 3.5%, and global oil is also up about 3.5%, which our business unit says we'll see gas prices go up over the course of today because of that.
1: Karen, thanks for your time and your expertise. Have a great Monday.
10: You too. Thanks.
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4: 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Southbound 75 near Cooper. If that's the case, that is going to add to what was already running slow through Lachlan. Inbound 74 is backing up quickly, getting close to North Bend. Northbound 75 heaviest between Buttermilk and the Cut. And westbound 275, I'm seeing some slow traffic between 5 Mile and the New Richmond exit. There's a wreck on westbound 32 near Dry Run and Colerain and North Bend. 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
1: And here he is, Bill Segnenison.
15: Thank you. Thank you, Thomas, and good morning, everyone. Sorry. The Reds update, Sal Stewart. Mueller, yeah. Stewart, Sal Stewart, Dane Myers, Tyler Stevenson, and Hector Rodriguez all homered last night. Reds over the Cubs 7-5. They take 2-3 at Wrigley Field. Homestand kicks off tonight with a 1-3 up against the Padres. Coverage begins at 5:40. Sports Talk, R&L Carrier's Inside Pitch, Kelsey Chevrolet Extra Inning Show after the game. Bengals update. Bengals got down to the 53-man roster yesterday. They cut veterans Michael Tinsley and Charlie Jones, along with quarterback Sean Clifford and others. But they making the roster, Dante Myers, and also seventh-round pick defensive tackle Landon Robinson. Bill Dennison, 700 WLW Sports.
1: Hold on.
15: Yes, sir.
1: Okay. I'm having this contest between you and the Hall of Famer, Marty Brenneman.
15: Yep.
1: On college football picks.
15: I got the first one right.
1: You went 1-2. You both picked TCU to beat North Carolina. You both picked...
15: How did that not happen?
1: I mean, look, Carolina played good, but TCU, you know, I mean, their quarterback's from Harvard. Enough said. You both picked NC State, which was a terrible pick against Virginia. Virginia's really good. I told you guys.
15: Why'd you tell me that? Listen.
1: I did tell you that.
15: No, you didn't.
1: And then you both picked Florida State, and they did win. Okay, here are the games, and I need your picks within 40 seconds.
15: Okay.
1: Boston College at UC.
15: Bearcats.
1: Number 24, Louisville against number 9, Ole Miss.
15: Going with the card, C-A-R-D-S.
1: Miami of Ohio going to Pittsburgh.
15: Love and honor.
1: What is that?
15: Miami.
1: You're picking Miami.
15: Bingo.
1: Okay. And then the Ohio University, playing at Nebraska.
15: I'm going neutral on, I'm going Cornhuskers.
1: You're unbelievable. 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
1: All right, Jay, the CEO of United Airlines expects airfares to rise even more in 2027.
16: We were told when the price of fuel dropped, hey, we would have some relief to these higher fares that we've been enduring through the summer, but according to Scott Kirby, the head of United, the airfares are not only going to not fall later this year, but they're expecting airfares to rise even more as we kind of stroll into 2027. He's citing the demand for travel is up, and the airlines are going to make sure that the fares match that. Of course, we can always beat them at their own game by buying our tickets well in advance, you know, 8, 9, 10, 11 months if possible, lock in the lower fares. Then we're guarded against any future fare increase. And anytime Sherry and I do that, we'll always buy the trip cancellation insurance for a few dollars to protect ourselves. But, yeah, it looks like airfares will be going up more than they're going to be coming down anytime in the near future. Mm. Then I'll have some additional details on our aviation blog today, which is sponsored by the Greater Cincinnati Northern Kentucky International Airport, which offers round-trip fares to Orlando, just $179. 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
17: Tony, the Bengals finished up their undefeated preseason on Friday night with a lopsided victory over the Philadelphia Eagles. Yesterday, they pared down the roster to 53 players. I'm not sure there were any major surprises, although I do think there were some difficult decisions. What stood out to you about the way they cut the roster down to 53?
18: I think, obviously, not only what Dante Myers did to make the team, but they thought highly enough of him in the special teams room to move on from Charlie Jones. I also kind of assume Mitch Kinsley would make this roster. That goes to Keyshawn Williams. And again, I think that's more of a nod, Mo, to the value that they can give on special teams. And I think we lose sight of that a little bit when you see roster cutdowns each and every year of how much these players' ability to contribute on special teams can be that deciding factor.
17: There's still more than a week between now and the first regular season game. There's still more than a week between now and the first practice, which really gears up for the Tampa Bay Buccaneers a week from Wednesday. So I know they're not done, but if there's an area where they could add somebody or, I guess, replace somebody, where would it be?
18: You know, I still think the offensive line is a desirable spot that if you were on the outside looking in of one of the other 31 other teams, and you're looking, okay, where's my best landing spot? Where can I have a chance to catch on? I still think it's the Bengals, despite those guys playing a little bit better on Saturday night. And one that you alluded to and talked about at the end of last week, if another running back becomes available, we like Samaje Perine because he's solid. And Taj Brooks, I don't think had a great preseason. If there's another guy out there that maybe you've had your eyes on that you're looking at, I could see that as a position that maybe would raise an eyebrow and say, okay, let's try there and replace one of these other backs on the roster.
17: So it's interesting because that's where I was going to go, because I think at the beginning of the preseason, the beginning of training camp, I think we felt good about that group, and I still feel okay, but Taj Brooks left a little to be desired.
18: Yeah, it just wasn't dominant. And when you see the backs on the back end of this roster that made the most of their reps on Saturday night against the Philadelphia Eagles, you have to wonder, not were they going to take Taj Brooks' spot, but was Taj Brooks underperforming when he was getting those reps? He just didn't have the explosiveness, struggled a little bit at times as a pass catcher. I think there's a little bit left to be desired. Obviously, Chase Brown is a workhorse, and you have your number one, but there could be an argument made for two and three.
17: Landon Robinson made the team, and I don't think that was a surprise at all. I guess what I'm kind of curious is, what's his role going to be on this squad? Because during the preseason, he looked a part of a starting caliber defensive tackle.
18: Yeah, he got to the quarterback a ton. He drew penalties. He got his hands on a pass and batted it down. And I thought him just clogging the middle and taking up two defenders, I thought he was really good in that. He's not going to get a ton of reps, but can you spell some of these other interior defensive linemen by giving Landon Robinson 6-8 snaps a game on the interior part of the defensive line with his motor and his ability to just get after an opposing offense? I think there's a role there, and obviously anything he can do on special teams to add. I thought it was a nice touch yesterday, the Bengals kind of going behind the scenes to what those phone calls with Dante Myers and Landon Robinson. You could just see the emotion and what goes in. I mean, Landon Robinson said he was getting ready to get back into the Navy and go serve our country. And, you know, now he's going to be on the 53-man roster. Just a couple unbelievable stories for this team. And I truly think guys that not only made the roster, but guys that can give them something when the season comes around.
17: The Bengals will open the season a week from Sunday at Paycor Stadium against the Tampa Bay Buccaneers. That game will kick off at 1:00, and you'll hear it live on 700 WLW with Tony Pike. I'm Mo Egger.
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5: Searching for solutions ahead of the midterms with the 7:30 report. I'm Rick Uccino. Breaking now, President Trump expected to unveil a rollback of some regulations this week that he says will bring down the cost of American beef in grocery stores. But his plan is already receiving mixed reviews.
11: The Trump administration is expected to announce new rules this week to make it easier for cattle ranchers to process their own meat and sell directly to consumers without USDA inspections. Some producers say cutting red tape could help. Others are pushing back. The South Dakota Cattlemen's Association saying food safety is not red tape.
5: ABC's Allison Kasich. In the meantime, the president announced the new deal with Venezuela over the weekend that he claims will give the U.S. a majority control of billions of barrels of oil reserves. He calls it the biggest oil deal in world history. But when it comes to lowering gas prices across the United States, many experts say that will take time and money. Crude oil in Venezuela described as very heavy and thick, and it has to be refined and diluted in order to be turned into gasoline. Average price for a gallon of regular across the state of Ohio is sitting at $3.84 ahead of Labor Day weekend. Let's check the latest traffic and weather together.
4: 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Heavy traffic on the highways now, southbound 71. Brake lights start at Fields Erdo and continue through Blue Ash. Inbound 74 is backing to North Bend. On southbound 75, there's an accident heading into the Lachlan Split with heavy traffic past the Reagan Highway. Better into downtown. down. They cleared the wreck near 7th. Westbound 275, brake lights from before 5 Mile to the New Richmond ramp. And there's a wreck on Colerain at North Bend. Chuck Ingram, News Radio 700 WLW.
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19: It's going to be a hot week here in the tri-state. Today, high of 93, mostly sunny, feels like 96. Tomorrow, the high increases to 94. Again, mostly sunny, it's going to feel like 98. But Wednesday is the day that it should feel like 100 degrees here in the tri-state. We've got sunshine, a little more humidity, and we'll basically do the same thing again on Thursday. From your severe weather station, I'm 9 First Warning meteorologist Jennifer Ketchmark, News Radio 700 WLW.
5: Cloudy skies, 73 degrees. Right now, news of service from Nixco Plumbing. The driver of a semi-truck blew through a fence and a concrete barrier on Sunday and was left dangling over I-71. Both the driver and passenger had to be rescued by firefighters on the overpass on Martin Luther King after the brakes on the truck went out. They were hospitalized with non-life-threatening injuries. It took crews several hours to remove the semi from the scene of the accident and to clean up hundreds of gallons of diesel fuel. Cincinnati police still looking into the shooting of a young girl in South Cumminsville.
20: The Sunday morning shooting happened along Lily Place around 5:30. A 4-year-old girl sat on the porch when the shooting broke out. Several homes were littered with bullet holes. How many is unknown at this time. The child was taken to UC Medical Center before transferring over to Cincinnati Children's. We don't have her updated status yet. Cincinnati police did not share any suspect information. I'm Lee Mowen, News Radio 700 WLW.
5: Another safety alert issued for students on the University of Cincinnati's campus over the weekend. Shots were fired early Sunday morning on Calhoun near South Martin Street, not far from where two separate shootings took place early last week. Their students at the university are circulating a petition that calls for UC to add additional patrols in the area, as well as better lighting and more surveillance cameras. Reds took 2-3 from the Cubs over the weekend in Chicago. Seg has all the details coming up in sports just after traffic and weather at 7:40. Our next update at 8, I'm Rick Uccino, News Radio 700 WLW.
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1: Noon game, drive home. 736 on the big one, 700 WLW, talking to Big Joe Walter, former Bengal great, one of our top salespeople around here, and football season kicking off. Can't wait for that. I know a lot of people were talking about Joey Votto last night. Now, Russ Jackson, I know you still watch all the Reds games, and I made the comment last week that when it came to the long form part of television, meaning when Votto is interviewed by Brian Kenny on Major League Baseball Network, he is phenomenal. His answers in typical Votto form are very well thought out, very interesting answers about a number of topics. I have not seen him inside of a game, and that is a very different type of broadcasting. And I know he's sitting down there in the dugout. Russ, did you watch Votto last night?
2: I did. I thought he was very funny, and he's very good.
1: Well, tell me what you liked about him.
2: He gave really good information on stuff when they asked him questions, because he was getting questions from all the group. He was getting it from Anthony Rizzo, who he was working with. He was getting it from the Cowboy, who was working the game as well.
1: Yep.
2: And from Jason Benetti, who does a great job as play-by-play.
1: Yep.
2: I thought he's really good at that.
1: Well, I can't wait to hear him on a game sometime. I mean, it is really, really different for him having to sit in the dugout. And he had great perspective from what I've read. You know, he talked about how when the Reds do something good, and they did a lot good in winning that game last night, he got all excited because he feels like he's still a Red and he'll forever be a Red. So good for him. It was great to have him and the Cowboy part of the national telecast last night. And to top it all off, the Reds win. And so now we get focused on tonight against the Padres and college football starting this weekend. Coming up later in the show, we have Gary Sullivan checking in at 8 o'clock, and then we'll talk to the Hall of Famer Marty Bredeman about Votto, about Chase Burns. Was that his last real start of the year? They're trying to keep an eye on his innings. 700 WLW.
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0: 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Chuck, what's the latest update on the roadway, sir?
1: Really loading up, especially on 75 and a wreck near southbound 75 and the Lachlan split. Not helping any. 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You can add an extra 10 minutes now. Southbound 75 through Lachlan down to the lateral. Inbound 74. Force back into North Bend. Very heavy traffic on westbound 275. Brake lights start before 5 Mile. Get past the construction before the new Richmond ramp, and then you're back on the gas. There's a wreck on Colerain at North Bend. Chuck Ingram, News Radio 700 WLW.
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0: Our WCPO 9 first warning forecast presented by Jennifer Ketchmark. Going to be a hot week this week. It's going to feel like early August instead of the final day of August and into September for that matter. Because every day this week, we are sunny, hot, and humid. Now, it's not brutal humidity today. It's going to be hot, but not brutal humidity. Getting up to 95, a little more humid tomorrow, up to 98. And then Jennifer believes a heat advisory could be coming for Wednesday. Is she here?
5: Yeah.
0: Oh, my gosh. I didn't think you were going to make it, Jennifer Ketchmark. Good morning.
5: I've been sitting here with my coffee looking up your request.
0: I'm already giving the forecast for the week. It's going to be hot.
5: You're good.
0: A lot of people want to know. We have the Western Southern WEBN fireworks show Sunday night. Hundreds of thousands of people.
5: And is it hundreds of thousands?
0: Will they expect?
5: Oh, it's so many people. Too many bodies. So they should be expecting temperatures right around the 80-degree mark when this show gets going. The sky should be mostly clear. And I wouldn't say it's going to be humidity-free, but it will not be as hot as what we experienced this week.
0: Yeah, this week is a hot one. Yeah, rain in the forecast or no?
5: Saturday, maybe. Like maybe some scattered activity in the day, but nothing that looks like a true washout right now. So that's good to see.
0: Okay. Are you going to the fireworks?
5: I don't do large crowds. Like the Oktoberfest I went to last weekend was probably larger than I typically like to deal with.
0: Yep.
5: But I was asked to be the Bürgermeisterin, so I did the thing and it was fine. But yeah, the thought of walking through the crowd of people at the fireworks just...
0: There's some people that just don't like being in big. I generally don't. I mean, I kind of have to go because, you know, it's iHeart that's a big part of it. So, you know, I'll go down there for a while. But I get you. I hear you.
5: You know, and I think more it's just like the whole parking predicament. Like if I knew I had a guaranteed parking spot and I wouldn't have to worry about that. But like the anxiety over parking is just like.
0: Yep. And then getting out after.
5: Oh, no. It's bad enough getting my kid out of the high school parking lot. Like, that gives me anxiety. I can't even imagine the WEB and fireworks show.
0: Yeah, I'm sure it'll be a little crazy, but it will be fun. And it sounds like the weather's going to be great. So I hope you have a great rest of your Monday.
5: Of course. I'll talk to you tomorrow.
0: All righty. Let's get to it here, Russ Jackson.
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0: And here's Bill Segdenesis.
7: Thank you very much, Sir Thomas. Good morning, everyone. Reds update. Rookie Sal Stewart. Homers for a third straight game. Reds over the Cubs 7-5 last night, taking 2-3 in the weekend series in Chicago. Dane Meyers, also Tyler Stevenson, Hector Rodriguez go deep for Cincinnati into victory. And the Reds open a homestand tonight, 1-3 up against the Padres, who were just swept over the weekend at Tampa Bay. 700 WLW's coverage begins of Sports Talk. Arnell Carrier's Inside Pitch at 5:40. Kelsey Chevrolet extra inning show after the game. Bengals update. Bengals down to the 53-man roster limit. Making the roster included receiver Dante Meyers. Of course, everyone knows his story, and he had a lot of family emotions when he got the news that he made the team. He talked to Dan Horde on the Bengals Booth podcast.
8: I started crying first. I just told him, you know, we did it. 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So now we dreamed of it's here, you know. So we just kind of enjoyed it. You know, they said their spiel. They started crying. I started crying. But it was nice.
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0: Alrighty, 7:45 on the button, and time to check our news headlines. And here for that is Brian Combs. How are you, sir?
1: I'm doing well. For the second time in as many weeks since the start of school at the University of Cincinnati, there was a safety alert that went out to students in the middle of the night over the weekend. Another shooting in the area of Calhoun and South Market Streets. This, the third in the last 2 weeks, and it's prompted a petition to be circulated by parents of students at the University of Cincinnati who want the school to work more closely with Cincinnati police to do something about the violence. The change.org petition says there are uncontrolled gangs responsible for a number of violent incidents near UC, where crime, they say, is up 15% in the past year. Mothers like Diane, who lives in Loveland, writing that living in fear shouldn't be part of the college experience. Lindsay in the Columbus area says she's not sending her student back to the school to be near gunfire if it doesn't stop. And Beth, another UC parent from Batavia, writes that they shouldn't have to worry daily about where their child's going to college. There's been no response yet from the school to the petition. We talked to university police last week after the first safety alert went out, and they said that the campus is safe and the areas around campus are relatively safe. These incidents have not involved anyone who goes to UC, whether a victim or perpetrator. And police said that they do spend $1 million a year right now on extra patrols from Cincinnati to help supplement what they're doing. Feel like they've done a number of things to help protect students. There is the campus Bearcat app, the Guardian app, which can track where students are as they move around campus, that parents can download and follow their students' whereabouts. And on that app is basically a panic button that kids can hit immediately if they find that they're being threatened or in trouble, that contacts UC police.
0: I tell you what, and look, this isn't breaking news, but I have no doubt there are pretty much around-the-clock meetings with those that run the University of Cincinnati, starting with the president all the way down to the administration. This is serious stuff for them over there. If all of a sudden there's this belief of potential incoming students, and Brian, you pointed out, they've got a very large class, the largest they've ever had this
1: year. Record number, over 55,000.
0: But that can change in the blink of an eye. Yep. If all of a sudden moms and dads out there start thinking, you know what, I really like the place, but option B, I don't have to worry at least about this. I got enough other things to worry about sending my kid off to school. I don't need this nonsense. And man, this is something that's got to get fixed.
1: Coming up, our news, 8 o'clock, a truck dangling off of a highway overpass throughout the day yesterday and the overnight hours. They were able to rescue the driver. We'll have the details in 10 minutes. 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
0: All right, the Titan of Cincinnati traffic.
4: Mm-hmm.
0: Chuck Ingram.
4: Yes, sir.
0: How you doing?
4: I'm doing fine.
0: Good, good, good. Got a good weekend.
4: Oh, yes, indeed.
0: Very, very nice.
4: Yep.
0: And we've got, look, you are the Mr. Handyman.
4: Yeah, that's
0: I mean,
4: me.
0: You are. And today, coming up here in about 30 minutes, we're going to hear a topic that you started the conversation last week on.
4: Uh-oh.
0: You know, you were outside doing some pavers, right?
4: Oh,
0: you were actually cutting them yourself.
4: Right.
0: And you were thinking about some various things and a seal for them, all that kind of thing.
4: Right.
0: Well, today, Chuck, because of your mentioning that, Gary today is going to talk about the different kinds of sand you might want to use for pavers. Do you seal them? What if you're building a walkway with gravel? Is there something you should think about using to hold it together? There's lots of things here, Chuck.
4: I need to know.
0: Okay. You know what pea gravel is?
4: Oh, sure.
0: Okay, what is pea gravel?
4: It's just a very, very small rock.
0: Yeah, well, that's what I have in my driveway.
4: Yeah. Oh, you do?
0: Yes, I do.
4: You want to try to seal it, do you?
0: Well, you know what I'm thinking about, be honest with you, I'm thinking about because of all the dirt and the dust that comes up when you drive over it,
4: mm-hmm.
0: and it goes right into a screen porch that we have.
4: Wow.
0: I'm giving serious thought to paving it.
4: Yeah.
0: Yeah, but I like the gravel. I think there's just something kind of old-fashioned about it, but we'll see. We'll see what happens. What's happening out on the roadway?
4: 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Southbound 71, close to a 15-minute delay now. Fields Hurdle down to Red Bank. Northbound 471, backs to Grand. Heavy traffic this morning, westbound 275 from before 5 Mile until you are past the work crew before you got to the New Richmond exit. Crews are cleaning up an accident on the top deck of the Western Hills Viaduct. Chuck Ingram, News Radio 700 WLW.
0: 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It is a hot, hot week. Lots of sunshine, which is a good news, but it's going to feel like it's the beginning of August rather than the end of August, start of September. Every day this week, sunshine, temperatures in the 90s, heat index into the upper 90s. In fact, we could hit triple digits on the heat index under sunny skies come Wednesday. And Jennifer made the note. Looking now Sunday at the Western Southern WEBN fireworks, high of 85 degrees and sunshine. It is going to be awesome. Got Brenneman and Jones coming up on baseball. And then in the 8 o'clock hour, we'll hear from Gary Sullivan. Just talked about that. And at 8:30, we'll visit with Hall of Famer Marty Brenneman on 700 WLNW.
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10: I don't know that we've ever done a show about this, but I'm reminded periodically when I see signatures of big league ball players or actually big league athletes that are playing whatever sport it might be, and how atrociously awful their signatures are.
11: That's me.
10: It is?
11: Very sloppy. And I've worked on it. I started signing things because I knew I was going to play in the big leagues. Like second grade, I worked on my autograph.
10: Yeah, sure.
11: And it still is not getting any better. You can barely read it, and it's rather embarrassing. I'm thinking about maybe put 29, something
10: like
11: that.
10: Well, that doesn't help any.
11: Well,
10: then you got to go back years later and say, well, let's see who wore number 29 in 1987.
11: I think they know that.
10: Oh, yeah.
11: And that's one of the reasons I only charge $5 for an autograph, because it is sloppy. I got to sell, though, going on, three for $10.
10: Is that what it is?
11: Yeah, that's what it is now. You, on the other hand, you've got great handwriting.
10: Well, I mean, here's the thing. I'd be embarrassed to sign an autograph and somebody 15 minutes later have to go back and look at it and said, who is that again? I'm embarrassed that players don't have enough self-respect to take a little bit extra time. And I know their excuse will be, well, I have to sign so many of them. You ought to get down on your knees and thank God every night that you have a lot to sign.
11: But there's a lot of detail toward your autograph.
10: Well, my name is long.
11: It is. Don't you just want to simplify it? Like, I do it so Hunter can sign things for me and make it easy, and you should maybe have a man to do things. And I remember there was a player, I forget his name, that used to have someone sign.
10: I remember.
11: Go ahead. No, go ahead. It's your turn.
10: We'll be back in a minute.
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10: Yeah, we ended that on a good note.
11: Oh, boy, a lot of inside stuff.
10: I mean, I would hope that guys would take stock and look at their signatures. I'm not going to mention two Reds players' names that I saw recently on items that made me think about this as a topic for our program. I'm not going to badmouth them, but...
11: Who is it? What year did he play? Give me a position.
10: What year did he play? Try 2026.
11: What?
10: Try right now.
11: What's his number?
10: I don't know. I don't pay. One of them, the only thing you could tell is one of them had his number there, just so you could look that up. The other guy, you had no clue. He was a left-handed pitcher.
11: Here's what's going on, and we talked about counterfeit, and it happens to me all the time on eBay. I'm looking at something signed. Some of those cards are pretty expensive, people, and I'm thinking, I didn't sign that. Has that ever happened to you?
10: No. No, nobody cares about whether they get mine autographed real or not. Well, you know,
11: you said it.
10: I did. Thank you.
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10: Semi nearly goes off. Tri-State Highway ramp with the 8 o'clock report. I'm Brian Combs. Breaking now, truck came to a stop dangling over the interstate after crashing through a fence. The ramp from 71 to Martin Luther King's reopened now after being blocked for several hours because of a crash. The brakes on the semi went out as that truck was exiting the highway, causing the accident. Firefighters used harnesses to rescue the people stuck in the truck. They are now being treated for minor injuries at the hospital. You can see video showing how this crash happened if you follow 700 WLW on X. Man said after a weekend crash that happened in Butler County, he was killed as he pulled over to allow emergency vehicles to pass around him, but was rear-ended by another driver who did not stop for the lights and sirens.
14: It happened along Milliken Road near Greatest Drive just before 3 o'clock Saturday afternoon. Multiple vehicles heading west were pulling over for incoming police cruisers, including 85-year-old Logan Stone. He was rear-ended by Trent McFadden, which spun Stone's car around into a yard. Stone, his wife Donna Stone, and McFadden all were taken to UC Westchester. Logan died early Sunday morning. The investigation into the crash continues. I'm Lee Mowen, News Radio 700 WLW.
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4: 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Southbound 75, crews continue to work with a wreck on the left shoulder just after you get into the split. And that's keeping traffic slow through Lachlan. Northbound 75, brake lights from Buttermilk. Heavy thanks to construction. Westbound 275 from before 5 Mile to the New Richmond ramp. There's a wreck on the top deck of the Western Hills Viaduct that's really backing up traffic on Westwood close to Quebec. Chuck Ingram, News Radio 700 WLW.
9: Now, the latest forecast from the Jake Sweeney Chevrolet Weather Center. 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
15: It's all about the heat here in the Tri-State. Temperatures today start at 73 and warm to 93 under a mostly sunny sky. There is a bit of humidity to factor in, so it actually feels closer to 96. Tonight, we're down to 73, few clouds, and tomorrow, 94, feels like 98. And again, it'll be mostly sunny and dry. From your severe weather station, I'm 9 First Warning meteorologist Jennifer Ketchmark, News Radio 700 WLW.
10: 72, partly sunny right now, News Radio 700 WLW. For the second time in as many weeks, a safety alert issued for students at UC. There was gunfire early yesterday morning on Calhoun near South Market Street, very close to where there were two shootings last week. Parents are worried about the safety of their kids and circulating petitions now demanding the university do more to address the issue. They want extra patrols, better lighting, more surveillance cameras. One of the moms who signed the petition to change.org says living in fear shouldn't be a part of the college experience. We're living in one of the best places in the country to retire.
1: retire. WalletHub compared the retiree friendliness of more than 180 cities across the U.S. based on factors like cost of living, things to do, and quality of health care. Cincinnati ranked 15th, higher than any other city in Ohio, Kentucky, or Indiana. The best places, they say, to retire are Orlando, Miami, and Tampa. At the bottom of the list, Stockton, California, number 182. Reds beat the Cubs in Sunday night baseball last night. They come home now for the start of a five-game homestand that begins tomorrow against San Diego. Win over Chicago included a home run by Reds Rookie of the Year candidate Sal Stewart.
16: Swinging a high drive to dead center field. There goes Pete Crow Armstrong. He can only look up and watch that baby out of here. A solo shot.
1: Stewart has already set the Reds rookie record for the most runs batted in. His 31 homers are second only to Frank Robinson, who had 38 as a Reds rookie in 1956. This news is a service of Beachmont Toyota. Next update, 8:30. I'm Brian Combs, News Radio 700 WLW.
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1: And we say good morning from New York City, the Bloomberg Newsroom, to Gina Cervetti. Gina, good Monday morning to you. Microsoft, what, trying to reassure their employees about data centers?
30: Yeah, Tom, you know, we're all familiar with how the tech industry is facing this ferocious backlash against these centers needed for AI. Well, what we're learning here at Bloomberg is that Microsoft is trying to reassure its own workers that its facilities are having a positive impact on society. Bloomberg reviewed an internal message from Microsoft Development Chief Noel Walsh, saying many personnel have been asking questions about water, energy emissions, and the facility's effect on communities. And she pointed toward recent improvements in areas, including water usage, according to this memo, and also plans for building dozens of gigawatts of renewable energy. Tom.
1: Okay. Meanwhile, colleges across the country strapped for cash, apparently, and they're tapping into some big endowments.
30: Many schools are cash strapped, smaller liberal arts colleges, namely, and they are emptying their endowments just to stay afloat. Estimates from the consulting firm Perspective Data Science show that almost 200 private colleges borrowed from restricted endowment funds last year. That's up from about 130 in 2021. Other colleges have been avoiding loans, but they're drawing more from their endowments each year than what advisors consider sustainable. And analysts liken both of these strategies to borrowing from the 401k. May be a short-term fix, but carries longer-term risks, Tom.
1: Okay. And the futures on this Monday, Gina Cervetti?
30: Well, with oil prices on the rise, we're seeing stock futures slipping a bit. They do look a little better than they did earlier. S&P futures down 16, NASDAQ futures down 40, Dow futures are down 83 points. From Bloomberg, Gina Cervetti on News Radio 700 WLW.
1: All right, here we go. Here we go on a Monday morning, and at 8:12 on the morning show, get together every single Monday with our good buddy Gary Sullivan, syndicated on over 325 stations nationwide. So we actually call him, even though his home is Cincinnati and 55 KRC. We have to introduce Gary Sullivan as a national talk show host, big league operator.
31: I'll tell you what, I've been called worse.
1: I bet you have.
31: Job's tough, Tom.
1: I know
31: tell
1: it
31: you.
1: Is, Gary.
31: Here we are. It's football season. We got fall baseball. We got kids sports. And I get to sit on the weekends and talk about work.
1: Now, did you go to any kids sporting events, grandkids sporting events over the weekend?
31: I did not because of the timing, but my wife went to three of them.
1: What is it, soccer, football? What is it?
31: Soccer. Claire plays for the varsity at Mariemont as a freshman. She's very happy.
1: Nice.
31: And the little guy, he's playing some soccer, and one's running cross country for Mariemont, so she was very busy.
1: Very, very nice. The girls' soccer team over there at Mariemont, more times than not, they are a powerhouse program over there, so that's something. Yeah. She made the team as a freshman. All right.
31: That's a good deal.
1: Last week, Chuck was talking about, and if Chuck wants to jump in here, I don't know if he's on 55 KRC right now doing the traffic, but he was talking about cutting pavers, installing pavers, and he mentioned a sand that he used.
31: Yeah.
1: Are there different kinds of sand?
31: Well, there is, and he chose the correct one, quite honestly. So there's all kinds of different sand, and usually you're just putting sand in between the pavers to give it that finished look, right? The problem with that is when you just put loose sand in between, you know, pavers, regardless of what kind you use, and people track that sand into your home, or ants tunnel in it, or weeds grow up through it. And the type of sand... it's polymeric sand that Chuck used is the right one because it actually hardens. So it's a sand with a resin in it, and you take your garden hose and kind of just spray it over there, and it hardens so the ants don't kind of burrow into it. Weeds don't grow up through it. You don't track it in your house. So if you're doing a paver job, of course, the base is the most important, but the sand and sealing them is also very important.
1: Chuck, I heard you jump in there. You're here now.
4: Yeah, sorry about that.
1: You might have missed the part where Gary said you picked the right sand.
4: Pure luck.
1: Give me a break. That's not true.
4: I wish I had. No, it really was because this is fairly new to me because you don't replace the pavers every year. But it was like, wow, look at all these new products that are out.
1: All right, now let me ask you both this now. Chuck, when you went, because Gary just said it, obviously the foundation, the base of it is the most important part. Okay, what did you do? And then Gary, you're going to be the professor who is grading Chuck Ingram.
31: Ooh, I'm sure Chuck here did we go. It perfectly.
4: Well, I don't know about that. I'm not going to rush over to do this at anybody else's house, because if it's my own house, that's a different story.
31: There you go.
4: That original, I'm only replacing what was already there, and then I added a sidewalk. But 20-some years ago, when I first put it in, we did like a 3 to 4 inch base of the base gravel that goes in.
31: Perfect.
4: But the biggest problem we had were fighting tree roots and trying to level it out above that, then added the sand, then the bricks on top of that. And like you, the polymeric sand didn't exist then.
31: Right. That's just in the last probably 15 years.
4: Well,
31: that's good. You got a good site, good stable base, because one of the things I was going to talk about is other hardscapes. Hardscapes are a really big thing on the outside of our homes now, and you know, the pavers being a hardscape, stamped concrete being a hardscape. Another one I've started to see more and more of is pea gravel walkways with pavers, with stepping stones, or without. And they got something too. It's not a sand, but they have something that is actually a rock glue or a rock binder. Now, think about that, pea gravel, you know, the little tiny round stones, and, you know, they kind of cush around, and you're not going to track them anywhere. But to make them more stable and stuff, there's this product, again, a rock binder or rock glue. Not cheap, but it is a liquid, and you can kind of just spray it on. And it hardens the pea gravel, just like the polymeric sand is hardened by the acrylic resins in the water.
1: All right, I was telling Chuck, I don't know if it's pea gravel or not. I mean, I wouldn't know pea gravel from tea gravel from A gravel. All right, but I have, once you initially pull in our driveway, which is asphalt, then the length of the driveway going to the back of the property is gravel.
31: Okay.
1: I've been debating paving that, only because we have a screened in porch in the backyard, and when you drive over that gravel, you know, Gary, it kicks up some dirt, it kicks up, you know, and now all that stuff, and I'm having to clean the porch all the time. But I do like, I don't know. Maybe it's just old school. I think it's unique compared to a lot of other places to have gravel, the back part of the driveway and that kind of thing. What would you suggest on that?
2: Well, you got a lot of the suggestions. I mean, certainly extending that asphalt would be fine, and it would solve a lot of problems. I don't know how often you have to add gravel. It's probably some sort of
1: About every four years, five years, something like that. Just a little bit, not a ton.
2: And it just keeps compacting, you know, so you're developing a good base. So there's no right or wrong answer, really, Tom. I mean, you could certainly dig it up and put concrete if you wanted. You could dig it up and put asphalt if you wanted. You could even do the pavers like Chuck did and have a little paver.
1: Well, now you're talking some cash. And well, I ain't spending a bunch of money on a driveway.
2: Well, then your best bet is the gravel.
1: Well, that's what I thought. Thanks. All right, now I want to get to a couple other things, because there are one or two other things here real quick before we let you go.
2: Sure.
1: Getting stains. I talked about it with the basketball court in my backyard, right?
2: Right.
1: Talked about that. Maybe it's some concrete rust. Maybe vegetation can cause some stains.
2: Oh, my gosh.
1: How do we get rid of all that?
2: I'll tell you what. We had more calls on that. You know, crab apple trees are dropping the crab apples. Kids step on them, crush them, and all of a sudden you got a spot on the concrete. Maybe lawn chairs or a steel frame picnic table, which is sat on the concrete. Now there's rust stains. You know, each little stain comes with its own little set of issues. And one of the things I want to talk about really, too, is the importance of sealing the concrete to minimize how far that stain goes into the concrete. So if it's rust, for instance, it's water-involved steel, you get a rust stain, it's kind of liquefied in the beginning, right? That water droplet gets in there, picks up some of the rust, it penetrates into the concrete, and then you start scrubbing it. Well, nothing happens. It's down into the concrete. So there's all kinds of different products, and one of the products that I really like for the rust is Quikrete makes a rust remover. There's also one that all you do is baste it with a brush. Now, Tom, this is a job for you, buddy.
1: Yes.
2: You get your lawn right chair up my out alley. There. You get your lawn chair out there, and you just keep brushing. It's like basting your driveway.
1: Yeah.
2: And it's a mild acid, and it just eats away the rust stain. Now, if it's a vegetable stain, you know, like a crab apple or something like that that's staining or walnuts, that's a little different story. That's usually just a really high detergent. Put the detergent on there. Let it sit for a while. And then you can get your friend the pressure washer back out, or you can use a street broom and just agitate it. But remember, concrete is hard, but it's also very porous. So when you get organic stains or rust stains or any kind of stains, it penetrates down into the concrete, which makes it very difficult to remove. And if we get that sealed, we minimize the penetration. I'm always harping about sealing stuff around the home.
1: Yep.
2: Concrete driveways is no different. Let's get those things, you know, don't do it tomorrow or the next day when it's going to be 100 degrees. But we got, like I said, some great fall weather coming up. And my job is to motivate you to do this.
1: I am motivated already.
2: I know you
1: are. I am motivated.
2: I know you
1: right.
2: are.
1: You know what? Today's actually not bad. If you were going to pick a day and you're like, hey, I'm off today or I got some time. I mean, the humidity right today is not that bad. It's going to be rough later in the week. So
2: and
1: maybe
2: do it now.
1: Maybe the time to sit in the old lawn chair and just start
2: basting your driveway.
1: That's
2: buddy.
1: Right. That's right. Like the turkey at Thanksgiving.
2: There you go.
1: All right, my friend. Great catching up with you. Hope you have a great rest of your day.
2: You do the same, Tom.
1: All right.
2: Thanks.
1: Gary Sullivan, he's the best. You can hear him on 55 KRC on Saturdays and Sundays, and he is nationally syndicated over 325 stations across the country. All right, let's check in with Chuck, see what's happening on the roads. What's out there, my friend?
4: 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Southbound 75, they cleared the wreck near Cooper. Traffic still running an extra 5 minutes through Lachlan. Northbound 75, brake lights just north of Buttermilk towards Kyle's and getting better. Westbound 275 continues to struggle from before 5 Mile to a work crew near the New Richmond ramp. And there's a wreck on the top deck of the Western Hills Viaduct. Chuck Ingram, News Radio 700 WLW.
1: 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Going to be sunny and hot all week long. It's really not bad today. There's a little humidity, like Jennifer said, but it's not bad. We're going to get up to about 93 today. Clear tonight, low down to 73. Start to warm up a little bit tomorrow. The heat index, she says, may reach 98 tomorrow. And then Wednesday's the day, the hottest day of the week, along with Thursday for that matter. Going to feel like it's close to 100. She thinks there might be a heat advisory that goes out for Wednesday and Thursday. We'll keep you posted on that here on the morning show. And for the fireworks, I mean, it can't get any better. She said it's going to be 85 degrees, sunshine, and of course, once the sun sets and the fireworks start, it will be into the mid-70s. That sounds real good. Tell you what else sounds good. 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
21: In search of solutions, with prices high in the midterms coming up with the 830 report. I'm Rick Uccino. Breaking now, President Trump over the weekend announcing a new deal with Venezuela that he claims would give the U.S. a majority control of billions of barrels of oil reserves in what he said was the biggest oil deal in world history. As for lowering gas prices across the United States, many experts say even with this deal, that is still going to take some time.
22: Crude oil in Venezuela is described as very heavy and thick. It has to be refined and diluted in order to turn into gasoline or jet fuel or any other kind of oil that we use in the marketplace. It's not easy to do that, and the infrastructure in Venezuela that exists now needs to be substantially updated. That's going to take a lot of time and a lot of money. American oil companies are going to have to get on board.
21: ABC's Stephen Portnoy. In the meantime, the Trump administration is expected to announce new rules this week aimed at helping bring down the cost of beef. The goal is to make it easier for cattle ranchers to process their own meat and sell directly to consumers, doing so without USDA inspections. Let's check the latest traffic and weather together.
4: 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Northbound 75 continues slow. Buttermilk towards Kyle's. Northbound 471 backs towards Grand. On westbound 275, thanks to construction before the new Richmond ramp, you're backing up past 5 Mile. And southbound 71 off and on slow from Pfeiffer down to Red Bank. There's an accident in the cleanup stages on the top deck of the Western Hills Viaduct. 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
24: It's going to be a hot week here in the tri-state. Today, high of 93, mostly sunny, feels like 96. Tomorrow, the high increases to 94. Again, mostly sunny, it's going to feel like 98. But Wednesday is the day that it should feel like 100 degrees here in the tri-state. We've got sunshine, a little more humidity, and we'll basically do the same thing again on Thursday. From your severe weather station, I'm 9 First Warning meteorologist Jennifer Ketchmark, News Radio 700 WLW.
21: Mostly cloudy skies, 72 degrees. The ramp from I-71 to Martin Luther King back open today after it was blocked for several hours due to a crash involving a semi.
25: The semi went over the concrete barrier of the Martin Luther King Jr. Drive off-ramp just around 5 o'clock Sunday evening, since that fire confirmed around 200 gallons of diesel fuel leaked down to the Taft Road on-ramp. Both occupants were rescued from the truck's cab as it dangled near I-71, only suffering minor injuries. Cincinnati Assistant Fire Chief Matt Flagler confirmed that the driver suffered complete brake failure in the crash. I'm Lee Mowen, News Radio 700 WLW.
21: Cincinnati police still looking into the shooting of a little girl in South Cumminsville on Sunday. Officers say the four-year-old was sitting on the front porch of her home on Lily Place around 5:30 in the morning when she was the unintended victim of nearby gunfire. There's been no update on her condition. No arrests have been made. For the second time in as many weeks, a safety alert issued for students on UC's campus over the weekend. Shots were fired early Sunday morning on Calhoun near South Market Street, not far from where two separate shootings took place early last week. Concerned parents of students at the university are now circulating a petition that calls for UC to add additional patrols in the area, as well as better lighting and more surveillance cameras. The search for more than a dozen campers in the Grand Canyon continues today after one person has already been found dead. Flash floods struck the park over the weekend, impacting those from the canyon all the way to the rim.
1: The Park Service confirming the body of a 46-year-old man was pulled from the Colorado River last night. Hours after, a monsoon storm turned a quiet creek into a raging river in minutes. The 14 still missing overnight are believed to be hikers and backpackers who were out on the trails when the flood hit. And now, a new problem. The flood has knocked out the only water pipeline that serves tourists and residents in the park.
21: ABC's Sophie Flay. Reds took 2-3 from the Cubs over the weekend in Chicago. Turn home tonight to open up a series with the San Diego Padres. Our pregame coverage gets underway at 5:40. Our next update at 9 o'clock. I'm Rick Uccino, News Radio 700 WLW.
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19: Good morning. A major deal in the pharmaceutical industry today. Eli Lilly is buying Merida Biosciences for as much as almost

0: Or which, by the way, you did not predict. I'll get to you and Seg's picks and how you did last week in a minute. But but North Carolina came away. Hey, look, last year they lost that game 48-14. And I know a lot of people can say, well, you know, TCU did this and TCU did that. At the end of the day, you have to say improvement, at least for one game.
1: You know, there were a lot of turnovers in that game, but I truly believe that most of them had a lot to do with the weather because it rained almost unrelenting. Never really rained overly hard, but rained enough in Dublin to create slippery footballs and slippery footing. And so both teams had to play in the same weather. I grant you, they looked a whole lot better than they looked at all last season. I was impressed especially by their defense in the second half because last year they didn't know how to spell the word defense. The quarterback, the acquisition of Billy Edwards Jr., one game, and I know it's a small sample size, but he was very impressive in leading them to the win over, I think, a team in TCU that's going to be a pretty good ball club.
0: Yeah.
1: So I give them credit. I thought they had an outstanding first game, especially when you compare it a year ago.
0: Well, you know, the one thing about Belichick is, and you can like him, not like him, you know, the whole deal. But one thing he does and has done for 35, 40 years, he is a great defensive coach. Now, in that game the other day, his son, who is normally the defensive coordinator, Steve Belichick, he is away from a team right now, dealing with some kind of medical issue, and certainly our thoughts and prayers are with him. But I had a guy who knows a lot about football, played football, said to me over the weekend down at Florida State, he said, you saw Belichick at what he does the best. Basically, it was his day to run the defense. Understood the conditions. He's coached in all kinds of conditions, heat, snow, rain, cold, you name it, and that he threw the book basically at TCU, and it worked out pretty well.
1: Well, I think there's a combination, Tom. I mean, honestly, yes, I don't think there's any question that they are better prepared defensively when he's the man making the call on plays. But the other factor is I think he's got better talent than he had last year. He's brought some kids in that can really play in all facets of the game. He's got a little running back, Hall, I think is his last name, that was outstanding. And I mean running in heavy traffic and keeping his balance and staying on his feet against a lot of hits. I didn't see that at all last year. But I agree with you about him, his ability to coach the defensive side of the football about as good as anybody around.
0: No doubt about it. All right, I want to shift gears now to, did you watch a Reds game last night?
1: I did.
0: Okay. Couple of things I want to get your reaction to. Your former partner, Jeff Brantley, was asked to do the game on television for the coverage of the game on NBC. And one thing Jeff said was last night was going to be the last quote-unquote real start of the year here in 2026 for Chase Burns. And, you know, if it is indeed, and I'm sure Jeff wasn't just making that up. He had the information on that. He said that there might be a three-inning stint here, two-inning stint there the rest of the way. But, boy, you look at Chase Burns' first full season in the major leagues. I think it's almost inconceivable that a young man could have a better year than he's had.
1: 100%. And thank God if in fact this is what his rest of the year will look like, I think it's about time, quite honestly. And God knows, you know, Tito knows a whole lot more about when to pull the plug than I do, especially with a kid that never has really pitched into the month of September, which is the reason why they're shutting him down. His college career was over. His minor league career would have been over. You can't trust his ability through a month that he's never pitched in before. But what he's done is amazing, especially when he's come back after the worst start of the year for him, his last time out, and to go into Wrigley Field with capacity crowd, a Sunday night baseball, a team that's hopeful of winning a World Series, a lineup that's dynamite that he had to face, and do what he did. I can't remember a rookie pitcher having this kind of season in a Reds uniform like this young man has had.
0: All right. Joey Votto. I did not.

0: see the game last night. I've made the comment before that when he is in free form, can take as much time as he wants. And I've seen a couple of the episodes where he sits down with Brian Kennedy and answers questions from fans. It is fascinating stuff. He is really, really good at it. But I made the comment when he was going to start doing games. You and I both know that now the game is very different than sitting in a studio where you have as much time as you want to express your answers, think about your answers, et cetera, et cetera. All things I've read this morning, and I did not see one inning of the game last night. Everything I've read this morning, people were very impressed with Votto last night.
1: He was very good. He the thing that really impressed me, and you're right about the time factor. This is something you have to get used to doing. When you're asked a question, you make a point and get out and let them carry the game forward from a play-by-play perspective. You can't be allocated, maybe a guy asks a question that lasts, you think it'll last 15, 20 seconds, and he goes for 45 or 50 seconds. You can't do that.
0: Yep.
1: But his personality, the points he made, he showed humor. He was good. He was good. There's no question about that. The early returns on him are very good. But let me make a point about Jeff Brantley. If last night was an audition, and Jeff Brantley passed with flying colors.
0: Well,
1: he was really good.
0: I was
1: going
0: to circle back to him in a minute because here around the station, and look, when I was still doing games, he would come over for 25 games and then spent the rest of the time over on radio with you. When he would come over to television, and I said this to you, 500 times, he's as good as it gets as an analyst is concerned. And somebody made the comment to me around here this morning that said, well, I don't know what ESPN was thinking letting him go a long time ago. Jeff was the one who made that decision. He wanted to come to work with you, and he wanted to work for the Reds, and he could have stayed at ESPN, and he'd have moved up the ladder. But then, now you start moving forward. Now, I'm not asking you to tell me, what Jeff Brantley thinks or should be thinking or anything like that. But when you go have an audition like that, oftentimes it can lead to being asked to become a full-time member of the team. And I always say to people around here this morning, I say, you better be careful what you wish for. Because as good as he is on television, if all of a sudden the networks want to pay him the big bucks, and I know the Reds take care of him and they pay him well, but that could be something that, before you know it, he's got people asking him to do a job where he can't keep doing the job he's doing now.
1: That's exactly right. But he certainly, if he needed to open any eyes last night, if there were people who doubted that he could handle the load, I think he proved that beyond a shadow of a doubt, working with those people that he worked with last night. And I texted him before the game was over and told him I thought he did a great job. And hopefully good things will come out of that for him, whether it's, one and done, whatever the case might be, or he ends up being a network fixture at NBC, that's because he's got some talent and he knows what he's doing.
0: I don't know the answer to this question because, like I said, NBC now doing games. Is there a regular guy they use on color that wasn't available last night, or do they just rotate in depending on what teams are doing and using local guys like they used Jeff last night?
1: I don't know that there's been any announcement made regarding that. I know this, and I don't understand. How many voices do you need, for God's sake?
0: Yeah. Well, I think last night they were just trying to be fair, right? I think last night they were just trying to be fair. Wasn't Anthony Rizzo in the other dugout?
1: Yes.
0: Yeah. It's a lot of guys. Yeah. That's a lot of guys.
1: It's too many voices, and if you tune in and you don't see the open, so you can identify visually who you see, and then you're easily able to, and more often than not, to attach the voice with the look earlier. You didn't even know until they took another shot in the booth or took a shots downstairs. Then you have an idea of who we're talking about. But I just think it's confusing. I don't know that NBC even knows how they're going to go if they end up with a handful, meaning two, possibly three. I still think three's too many. And we'll see what happens, but I just think it's confusing.
0: Yeah, it can't. I've worked in many, many three-man booths. Used to do it when I first started with the Cubs and then wound up doing it Fox Baseball. When we did the postseason, we'd always bring, either Lou Piniella or Al Leiter or whoever. Barry Alvarez in football, it's very, very, very busy. And you start mixing four guys in there, there's no doubt about it. Okay. Yeah. Let's get to some football picks for this upcoming weekend. Now, I'm running a contest with you against Seg. I don't know if I've told you that yet or not. I told Seg.
1: No, you didn't.
0: You both went 1-2 last week. I told you both you were out of your mind picking NC State against Virginia. Virginia is really good team, man. They are really good. And I would watch them the rest of this year. Okay, you both were 1-2. You both picked TCU. You both picked NC State. And those were wrong, and you were both right in picking Florida State, the game that I did. Okay, so here we go. Boston College at UC.
1: God darn. Boston College at UC. I think I'm going to pick UC just for the heck of it.
0: Yeah, I think UC will win that game. The best game of the weekend is number 24 Louisville playing against number 9 Ole Miss.
1: Where is that game being played?
0: You know, I think it's a neutral site somewhere. I'm sure it's not at Ole Miss.
1: Wow. I'm going to pick U of L.
0: Okay. All right. You and Seg both same so far. Miami of Ohio. I'm doing this game this coming weekend on CW.
1: Right.
0: Playing at Pitt.
1: I'm going to pick Pitt.
0: Okay. And then lastly, and don't be surprised, Ohio University plays at Nebraska.
1: Wow. I'm not going to be surprised. I'm going to pick Nebraska.
0: Okay. All right.
1: I ain't going to be surprised.
0: All right. Well, you're going to be surprised. I can tell you that about 3:30.
1: I'd like to be. Let me say that.
0: I can tell you that right now. Because if the team OU had last year would have been going in there, I think they could have won. This year, I don't know. We'll see about that. All right. All right. Well, thanks for the time, and hope you have a great rest of your week, and we'll rehash these picks next week. And next week, we're going to mix in a couple of NFL games with the Bengals game always on the docket.
1: Okay, good.
0: All right, have a great rest
1: of
0: your day.
1: Thanks, pal.
0: All right, see you later.
1: You too.
0: Our podcast of the show is brought to you by AE Door and Window, and we appreciate it very, very much, where they sell the best and service the rest. All right, here he is, Chuck Ingram. One more check of traffic before we get rolling. Are we rolling?
2: 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One that's not, southbound 71. There's an accident at the Reagan Highway that's over on the left shoulder. Then traffic slows just a bit out of Kenwood down the hill to Red Bank. The last of the slow traffic on southbound 75 is in and out of Lachlan, and construction continues to slow traffic westbound 275 between 5 Mile and the New Richmond ramp. Chuck Ingram, News Radio 700 WLW.
0: Our WCPO 9 first warning forecast presented by Jennifer Ketchmark. It is going to be a sunny, hot week, an entire week. Today, the humidity's not too bad out there. It's a beautiful morning, right around 73 degrees, but we're getting up to 93 today. Tomorrow, a little bit more humid, getting up to 94, heat index maybe up to 98. The days that are going to be really hot are Wednesday and Thursday. We're looking at temperatures in the mid-90s, a heat index that might be knocking on the door of 100. Very small chance of rain come Friday, little better chance Saturday. Sunday for the fireworks. It is going to be perfect. High of 85, not as much humidity, and by the time the sun goes down, we'll be sitting in the low 70s. It is going to be really, really nice for the Western Southern WEBN fireworks this coming Labor Day weekend. Always ask you to think about going to your local animal rescue, perhaps fostering a dog or a cat for a day, for a weekend, get them out of the shelter. And hopefully it's a failed foster, meaning you adopt that dog or cat and bring a lot more love into your home. Thanks to Russ Jackson, our producer. I'm Tom Brenneman. Hope you have a great rest of your day. 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
21: Filling the Grand Canyon with water with a 9 o'clock report. I'm Brian Combs. Breaking now.
22: If they hadn't told us to evacuate when they did, I think it would have been way. A lot of people wouldn't have made it.
21: Vacationers camping in the Grand Canyon saved from flash flooding. Heavy rains hit over the weekend.
22: The scariest thing was there was like a cabin that washed down the river, and we could see like the roof of the cabin and the bed from the cabin that was in the river.
21: One person has been confirmed dead in the flooding. As many as 15 others are still unaccounted for. The flooding's damaged the key water pipeline that leads into the park, and that's expected to leave the park with limited water going into the busy Labor Day weekend. Now, latest traffic and weather together.
0: 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Crews continue to work with an accident on southbound 71. That's at the Reagan Highway left-hand side. Minimal delays to get by. Southbound 75 slows through Laughlin. West 275 slows between 5 Mile and the New Richmond ramp. Thanks to road work. 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
20: Now, the latest forecast from the Jake Sweeney Chevrolet Weather Center. 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
1: It's all about the heat here in the Tri-State. Temperatures today start at 73 and warm to 93 under a mostly sunny sky. There is a bit of humidity to factor in, so it actually feels closer to 96. Tonight, we're down to 73, few clouds, and tomorrow, 94 feels like 98. And again, it'll be mostly sunny and dry. From your severe weather station, I'm 9 First Warning meteorologist Jennifer Ketchmark, News Radio 700 WLW.
21: Right now, partly sunny, 74 degrees. This is just the start of the second week of classes at UC, but already two campus safety alerts have been issued for shootings in the middle of the night. Latest after a shooting yesterday morning at Calhoun and South Market, right across from campus. There were two other shootings in that same area last week. Parents with kids at UC have started a petition drive now demanding the university do more to secure the area. Writing at change.org, one parent says she shouldn't have to worry daily about where her child goes to college. Four-year-old girl, the victim in the shooting yesterday in South Cumminsville. That happened about 5:30 a.m. on Lilly Place. Cincinnati police say no arrests have been made. Under fire for dropping tariffs on beef imported into the U.S., President Trump's now out with a new plan to try and help American ranchers and bring down the cost of ground beef at the same time.
2: The Trump administration is expected to announce new rules this week to make it easier for cattle ranchers to process their own meat and sell directly to consumers without USDA inspections. Some producers say cutting red tape could help. Others are pushing back. The South Dakota Cattlemen's Association saying food safety is not red tape.
21: That's CBC's Allison Kosick. For Chase Burns, it's his 15th win of the season. Reds beat the Cubs last night. Take the series in Chicago. However, Ellie De La Cruz did go down late with an injured quad muscle. Don't know if he'll be able to go when the Reds open a homestand tomorrow against the Padres. Big homecoming plan for the Hamilton Westside All-Stars tonight. They're returning home after making it to the finals of the U.S. Little League World Series over the weekend. Their bus should return to the complex on Eaton Road tonight. Arrangements being made for a police escort back into the city. Organizations made more appearances in the Little League World Series than any other baseball organization in America. Our next update at 9:30. I'm Brian Combs, News Radio 700 WLW.
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37: Monday morning, welcome back. Scott Sloan with you on 700 WOW all week. We have a fear of technology right now. Simply because it's moving so fast. I get it. You know, data centers, flock cameras, and AI. I mean, AI, if you heard the story, we'll get into this later on with Chris Nyheis at 10:07 about all the major AI companies now warning within the next 4 months, we're going to see a huge AI-based cyber attack that we won't be able to stop. Oh, that's good news on this Monday. In addition, I don't know if you saw this in the past week, flying around the skies, they were testing them, and those would be drones from Walmart. So we're looking at drone delivery from Walmart happening in the next few months. On that is Michael Jones. He's a UC economist, also follows technology from an economist perspective. Welcome to the show, Michael. How are you?
38: Glad to be here. Thanks for having me.
37: Yeah. Thanks for jumping in this morning. We have all those fears, founded or unfounded, about technology. The autonomous vehicle thing with Tesla just had a car. I think they're in trouble crashing into a house. That's different when it's a big flying vehicle dropping a refrigerator on a neighborhood. That's worst case scenario. You know, what could go wrong?
38: Well, I think you also have to compare those accidents to what human beings are doing when they're driving cars. Mm-hmm. And there's some evidence to suggest that when we use those robo-taxis, they're actually quite a bit safer than even those human beings themselves. And so, yes, we are concerned if that package falls out of the sky, and we want to make sure the regulations are in place, but we don't want to slow down technology because of some concerns that we can be address.
37: I think it's an important point, too, to put into context, Michael, is that you know, how many times a month do you see a story where someone runs into the side of a building? And not all the time, but elderly drivers do this, right? Because your motor functions decline. You may mistake the brake pedal for gas. And you next thing you know, a place that didn't have a drive-through window now has a drive-through window. So also drunk drivers and inattentive drivers and everything else. So it happens all the time. We just look at it because, well, it's new technology and it's dangerous. No, the cars are more safe than, you know, people are still afraid of flying, and flying is much safer than driving. It has been for a long time. But make no mistake about it, you're going to see autonomous air vehicles start falling from the skies. It's just bound to happen because there's way more of them and it's relatively new.
38: Sure. Well, my 16-year-old just got his license 2 or 3 weeks ago, and so he might be one of those statistics as well.
37: He's a pilot?
38: Not a pilot, but he just got his driver's license. He'll be on the road.
37: Yeah. All right. Yeah. Yeah. And that's a whole nother conversation. But why did Walmart pick Cincinnati as the first Ohio drone delivery market? What does that say about our region economically, but also the growth curve here?
38: Well, I think it's also taking a shot right at Kroger. You know, they're really rivals in this space. And so being able to deliver this technology right in the heart of where Kroger's headquarters is, I think is a message that they're trying to send. And that the technology is at least ready for attempting a larger scale deployment.
37: Really sticking it to Kroger. How does Kroger respond?
38: Well, they tried drone delivery themselves. They piloted it at a store in Ohio. They're focused a lot more on automation with the warehouses. Although that's had some struggles recently. If you look at their pullback, and they've even started to close the stores, some of the fulfillment centers. But they've really focused on partnerships with DoorDash, Uber Eats. And it's all about solving that last mile problem for these grocery retailers.
37: Do you think drone technology is the way to do that?
38: Well, I think there's three pieces that really have to fall into place. There's the technology aspects, there's the regulatory aspects, and there's the economic ones. Mm-hmm. And we can talk about each of these really quickly, but on the technology side, you know, there's still a lot of issues. They can't fly well in rain, if at all. They still suffer from problems if it's too hot outside. And frankly, you can only deliver up to 5 pounds of packages with the current technology right now.
37: Yeah. And I suspect that'll change because technology will get better. I look at that, and whether it's Walmart or Kroger or Meijer, whomever, it's interesting because we know that grocery stores operate on the slimmest of margins. I mean, tiny, tiny profit margins. So if you can't win there, if you can't cut anymore, you can now become competitive on time, on last mile delivery, you said, instead of price. When did we start to see that shift happen?
38: Well, right now, unfortunately, drone delivery is still more expensive than just using a car to deliver those products. And these retailers have relied on the customers themselves going into the store, picking out the product, and then taking the, you know, the groceries home themselves. If you look at the cost for a drone delivery right now, and it depends, of course, on the company, but it's anywhere as low as maybe $6 or $7 to up to $15 just to deliver one package. And so it's not as cost effective as being able to deliver it using Uber Eats or one of these third party delivery providers. And so it's really a question over these next few years, can the industry get those drone delivery costs down enough to justify the investment?
37: Mike, I'm going to bet it's going to, simply because you look at history, it's always the early adopters, very expensive proposition. Sure. But there are people with means, of course, you know, maybe top 10, 20% that'll go, okay, $6, $7, but I get it right now. Instant gratification. I can have that box of Cinnamon Toast Crunch in my hands in like literally 10 minutes because I need some Cinnamon Toast Crunch in my life. And who doesn't at this point? So that'll drive it. But, you know, then I look at millennials, like my kids, for example, and probably your kids as well, although at 16, you're still paying. But they go, it's like, I don't have any money, Dad. Well, what, okay, well, I ordered DoorDash and that, I don't know, from Arby's, and the, you know, the $10 meal was $30. And they don't care. Yeah. So I think we're going to, I'm betting on drones eventually working out. Eventually, they scale it up, the cost comes down, and everyone's doing it.
38: Well, and they don't have to be used for every single delivery. And I think that's one of the things that we're seeing in these early stages is that medicine or some of these higher priced items that are also, you know, not heavy in volume, they're the ones that are really going to be driving how the technology is being used. Not a 40-pound bag of dog food that we're going to drop from the sky.
37: Yeah, you see Walmart's marketing, and clearly they're going after Amazon and others in that realm, that the Who Knew campaign, for example, as they deliver pretty much everything. They want to be a brick and mortar Amazon.
38: Yeah, no, absolutely. And I think each of these retailers will have to figure out what they do best And Kroger really hasn't made a big push into drone delivery. We're seeing it on Amazon. We're seeing it on Walmart. Whereas, again, someone like Kroger, they're saying, well, we've got this pretty large existing network of stores. Mm-hmm. Why don't we focus on trying to optimize getting the groceries from our stores to our customers rather than, you know, trying to use drones necessarily?
37: Is Kroger just simply letting Walmart spend the money and sitting back and seeing if it's worthy? And at what point do they dip their toe? What time do they jump? Time do they jump back into that endeavor?
38: Yeah, I mean, that's a really insightful point because early on, you're going to lose a lot of money on this. And we've been talking about drone delivery for more than a decade. You know, Amazon had demoed this technology back in 2015, 2014. And so if you're going to wait a little bit while the industry absorbs all these costs, it's pretty commodity technology. You know, there's nothing really proprietary about these drones. Mm-hmm. And so when other retailers take a hit on the finances, you know, it gives an opportunity for Kroger to jump in once that cost curve has been driven down.
37: What are the realistic limitations here that we should know about? I mean, whether you mentioned up to 5-pound weight limit, but that'll change range, things like that, and also delivery time.
38: Yeah, we've talked about those. I think one other thing that's worth mentioning, I talked about this earlier, was the regulatory piece. And right now, they fly anywhere between 100 to 200 feet above people's homes.
37: Yep.
38: And in some of the early markets out in Texas, for example, there's a lot of complaints about noise. And you hear this constant buzzing above your head. And so there's been a lot of complaints from some customers who are experiencing that. Mm. And so we're seeing, even in some markets, they're leaving because the regulations aren't allowing them to, you know, deliver using drones.
37: Do you see the FAA eventually? I mean, they're dabbling their toe in and they're ruling on this. But boy, it seems like the Wild West right now. The FAA is not caught up, as typical with government rule, caught up with the technology yet. What do you see happening there?
38: Yeah, that's right. There's been some changes over the last year or two where instead of having to apply for waivers for every particular market, every particular use case, that's one of the things that was driving up the cost. There's been some new regulations that has been giving more blanket approval that if you fly within these certain conditions and certain times and things like that, then you won't have to go through that expense of applying for these licenses.
37: Okay, so who else is coming? Now, Walmart won't be the last. Which companies are you watching to kind of fall behind Walmart now and adopt this?
38: Yeah, the two main players here are Walmart and Amazon. And interesting, it's not necessarily the technology themselves. They're partnering with other companies. For example, Walmart is working with Wing, which is a subsidiary of Google. And so you can start to see where some of the pieces all fall into place. They're really trying to find who are those tech leaders that can help them, you know, deliver and solve some of these technological problems that we've talked about.
37: Yeah, and I think it's the next step, logically, because Amazon does that overnight delivery. You could order something obscure. You know, I need a lemon zester, for example, and the thing will be there later that night, you know, in the best case scenario. And it makes your mind boggles of what they think priorities are. And Walmart's going to take that and amp it up now and deliver even sooner. So we are definitely an on-demand society. We're an instant gratification society, and Walmart is leaning into it. He's Michael Jones. He's an economist at UC at the Lindner College of Business, specializing in the impact, economic impact on technology as Walmart picks Cincinnati as its first Ohio market for drone delivery. Kroger experimented with this. Walmart feels like they're going all in. What kind of window do you look at for Walmart to go, okay, make or break? You know, Kroger did it and then they backed out. They backed off some, you know, the Kroger delivery too in some areas. What's the timeline here for them to roll this out, but also to go, hey, this isn't working. We're not ready for this technology yet. And they back out.
38: Yeah, they haven't specifically said when they're going to deploy here in Cincinnati. I expect to be over the next year. They've committed to several hundred locations or stores by the end of 2027. And I think what you'll see is they'll spend a year maybe evaluating that by the end of 28. And then now that you've got several hundred stores using it, then I think they'll make a go, no go. Do we expand it, you know, nationally to those thousands of stores?
37: Michael, how does this affect all other brick and mortar retail stores in Cincinnati? Not just Kroger, but pretty much every box store or brick and mortar out there.
38: I think it's still a niche use case. Each retailer is trying to solve it in different ways. A lot of them are expanding their brick and mortar. You're seeing Publix, for example, move into our territory here in Cincinnati. They're moving into Northern Kentucky. And so, you know, they've taken more of the strategy of that. 80% of stores or sales are still done inside the store. People want to pick out their fruit. People want to walk around. People want to see it. So, you know, drone is not going to be the end all be all. And I think you'll see these other retailers continue to compete on doing what they do best.
37: Will they focus on certain neighborhoods and zip codes in Cincinnati first? I'd imagine it's going to be the wealthier ones to start. And then soon, let's cue the calls of inequity.
38: Yeah, I think you'll see demographics. Obviously, to justify the investment, you're going to have to target higher income customers. Not just demographics, it's geography. You know, you're probably going to put in places where it's easier to be able to deliver the technology. But certainly they will focus. I think in terms of, you know, issues of equality, I mean, we'll hear that for quite a while. So that story is not going to ring new when you talk about food deserts. So I don't know if that's going to be a particular issue that they're concerned about.
37: Well, that could be down. I mean, down the line, that's the obvious thing is hear about food deserts. Well, this solves it.
38: Potentially, but I still think as long as those customers don't have high enough income to justify those costs, they're not going to offer the service or they charge a particularly high price. Like right now, if you are not a member of Walmart's Plus program, then you have to pay, I want to say it's $19.99 per delivery.
37: Wow.
38: Yeah, it's pretty expensive.
37: Yeah, for a 5-pound package, you better make sure you get all 5 pounds worth. You're paying for it. How do you think the state, because the feds are behind on this one, but we know here in Ohio anyway, that Ohio's behind on it. How do local and state regulators respond as this scales up, you think?
38: Well, some of this is still, you know, we talk about the FAA and you know, these are at the federal level. There's some restrictions and some limitations that the state can do. But I think you're really going to see the state follow the lead of the federal regulations in this space. We're talking about drone delivery in the air, but this is also part of the larger discussions about drone delivery, even via cars. I think you kicked off this segment talking about robo-taxis and Waymos. And I think it's kind of a question about, are we going to tackle all of these issues at once? Again, not just from regulation, but from technology. And maybe Kroger says drone delivery is not the right use case, but we can throw that 40-pound bag of dog food in a car and use that to deliver rather than a drone.
37: Well, you're already, there's such a disparity here. You mentioned, it's new technology here in American drone delivery, but in Dubai, they're already experimenting with robotex. They're already delivering people now, as opposed to, and people generally weigh a lot more than 5 pounds. It's pretty disparate.
38: Well, we're seeing in the U.S. Texas has robotaxis. California's had them for several years with Waymo, and so we're already seeing those issues pop up of how do we handle drone delivery? What are the regulations even here in the United States?
37: Also, from an economist standpoint, what's the tipping point where drone delivery becomes mainstream rather than a novelty? What are you looking for?
38: Yeah, so early on, anytime you develop new technology, just the expenses are going to far exceed the benefits. And so what you're really looking for is that trend continuing. But what you don't want to see is early adopters are always going to jump on, but you know, at what point do customers say, you know what, I don't really want to do this anymore. And that reality is about 20% are doing online sales. So you still have the vast majority of customers that are still going inside the store. So if you don't see that adoption of drone technology probably hit double-digit percentages in these markets, I'm not sure it's going to justify the investment.
37: What's your timeline on that again?
38: Again, I think probably by 2028. That's what we're seeing. So we're still 2 or 3 years away from are the costs going to be justified.
37: How's it doing in other markets? I mean, Amazon's been doing this in limited markets. How's that reaction been?
38: Yeah, I think early on they positioned it as this is still a technology pilot. They're really working out, can we deliver it? Can we deliver it on time? Can we deliver it, you know, in certain weather conditions? And so they're not really focused on the economics. It's not until you scale at the level that Walmart is talking about, where you have hundreds of stores and just lots of different places that are using it, you really can't make a judgment until that happens on the economics.
37: Do all the last mile delivery drivers, like for Kroger and everybody else, do they just now become drone operators, drone pilots?
38: There's probably not enough of those positions to absorb all the taxi drivers that might be displaced or any of those other people that are part of the supply chain. So I think we're going to have to find new use cases, new opportunities for those individuals. And, you know, it's probably a topic for another show.
37: Yeah, I know you're not in the prediction business, Michael, but 10 years from now, is it the norm or does this delivery hit a wall?
38: I think it's the norm for certain products. I can absolutely see medications being used for this quite significantly, where all pharmacies have an option of using drone delivery. So it'll expand not just in grocery, but you might see the CVS's, the Walmarts, you know, really start to adopt. Walgreens start to adopt it. So I think you'll see it still in those niche markets. But, you know, I'm not sure that we're going to have drones zooming and buzzing around all over our heads.
37: Yeah, I don't know if your Taco Bell, for example, is going to have its own drone force where they're delivering. I mean, you look at DoorDash and the fee for that. This would be much faster and simpler for, you know, McDonald's or whomever to implement their own drone delivery system. But Yeah, again, you'd have to sell a hell of a lot of burgers in order to absorb that cost.
38: Yeah, I mean, Chipotle makes some pretty heavy burritos, but they're going to have to be.
37: Yeah, right. I mean, your local Chinese restaurant isn't going to do this simply because it's the cost. They can't absorb the cost. There's no way. But for higher price things, sure, why not? Again, he is Michael Jones, an economist at UC at the Linder College of Business, where he specializes in the economic impact of technology, with the news that Walmart just picked Cincy as its first Ohio market for drone delivery. Kroger tried it. They backed off. Walmart says, hold my beer. We'll see what happens, and I'll deliver the beer with a drone. And if it starts working, we'll look for Kroger to jump back in the mix. We'll see how it goes. Michael, thanks for joining the show. I appreciate it. Love to talk again sometime.
38: All right. Glad to be here. Thanks.
37: Yeah, there are a couple videos out on social over the way they were testing these things. So they're going to drop pretty soon, dropping the packages in your backyard. If you're afraid of technology, it's not a good time to be alive, especially today, right? Anyway, news in the picture, and it's the Scott Sloan Show on 700 WLW.
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37: What to do about crime near UC? With the 930 Report, I'm Brian Combs. Breaking now.
10: Got all these parents who are sending their kids off. The last thing in the world they need to do is to worry about their kids being safe.
37: Petition drive launched by mothers of kids at the University of Cincinnati. They're demanding the school and city immediately address concerns about violence near campus. Petition at change.org says there are uncontrolled gangs responsible for an increasing number of violent incidents. Those include three shootings in the past week, all in the area of Calhoun and West McMillan, across from campus. Cincinnati Councilman Mark Jeffries agrees they have to get a handle on the problem, says a measure that will get guns off the streets of the city is coming up for a vote at City Hall in September.
10: One measure that's going to come before council next month is around safety at parking lots. Why is that important? Because we know that 60% of guns are stolen out of cars. So if we can get our handle on preventing through better security at parking lots, lighting, cameras, etc., at parking lots to make sure that they're not stolen out of cars, that'll help.
37: Jeffries will discuss the plans to combat violence in greater detail when he's Scott Sloan's guest this morning at 11:06 here on 700 WLW. Now, latest traffic and weather together.
11: 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Highway traffic continues to improve. Southbound 75, they cleared the accident in the split, but still a couple of extra minutes needed at the Reagan Highway. They also cleared the wreck southbound 71 at the Reagan. Chuck Ingram, News Radio 700 WLW.
35: Here is the latest weather forecast from News Radio 700 WLW.
37: Going to be a hot, humid day in the tri-state with a high of 93. Could actually feel like 96. Tomorrow, even warmer, up to 94 for the high. By Wednesday, it could feel like 100 degrees in the tri-state. 76 right now at News Radio 700 WLW. Driver's going to be okay after driving a semi through a fence and through a guardrail on 71 at Martin Luther King yesterday. The driver says his brakes went out as he was coming off the highway at the MLK exit, went through the intersection, and the semi cab ended up dangling over the edge for a couple of hours. Firefighters used harnesses to rescue the people stuck in the truck. They're being treated now for minor injuries at the hospital. You can see video from this crash if you follow 700 WLW on X. Gasoline prices head into the Labor Day weekend higher than they've ever been for the U.S. for the holiday. National average now 409 a gallon. AAA says in Cincinnati this morning that average is 376 a gallon. New trading week starting today on Wall Street. At the beginning of trading, the Dow is headed down quickly off 300 points. Next update at 10. I'm Brian Combs, News Radio 700 WLW.
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37: All right, Sloaney back with you, 700 WLW. I trust you had a good weekend. How could you not with the weather the way it was? Right now, we're back inside the dog's mouth, panting, sweating, hot for the next 6 days. And then that'll change. And we'll be wishing we were panting, sweating, and hot all over again. Story of the weekend, in my opinion. Just my opinion. 5 o'clock yesterday afternoon in a semi-truck. Slammed through a concrete barrier on the Martin Luther King Drive overpass to 71, caught on camera. You could see it on our X feed, 700 WLW. The front part of the truck, I guess fuel is leaking out
7: to the interstate below. So had to shut everything down until CFD could sort all this thing out. They got the truck out of there. They cleaned up the fuel spill. And several hours later, like 12 hours later, finally had everything opened back up for this morning's commute. But Cincinnati Fire rescued a man and a woman inside the cab. And the driver of the semi and the passenger are both taken to the hospital. I guess they're going to be fine. But the driver said he was having brake trouble coming southbound 75 towards the exit ramp. And when he got to the top of the ramp, his brakes failed completely and went straight through. You hear that and you go, what, all of a sudden the brakes failed then? You didn't notice this for God knows how many miles you're driving. You get off the exit, hey, my brakes are. I've had brake problems. And all of a sudden the brakes don't work at all. And he went barreling right through. In the video is absolutely harrowing. Now, the interesting part about it is the front of the truck, it's going to need some work. Looks like a new axle and maybe a panel. The truck is functional and okay, but somehow it was declared a total loss. That's how badly the driver messed himself. I don't know about you. You're driving a semi truck, 80,000 pounds. You're hurtling. I step on the brake. Hey, man, the brakes aren't working. And all of a sudden you hit a concrete barrier and you're looking down at the interstate with this load, with the trailer would presumably had stuff in it with the load behind you. And you're looking at and you're dangling over the edge, looking down. That's got to be like at that moment. Your innards, your bowels. It's like having cyclospora, eating raw chicken, and surprisingly spicy pad thai.

a there's an overpass or something, and you see a guardrail there or something, a barrier that's smashed, and you look at it and go, God, I hope they're okay. Thank God that's not me. You mean in that exact moment in time, with all the road and highways that you travel, that moment in time, that's when the bad stuff happens. Exact, the worst possible situation. That's insane. I think the other element of this story is the fact that if you watch this video, you know, a bunch of people watch this truck go through the intersection, maybe about a handful of people, because early in the morning. I know it wasn't. It was in the afternoon. I'm sorry. It was like 5 p.m. And there were like three or four cars there. And there, a number of people just stopped because, like, well, I can't go forward. Now this truck is there. There's one person in an SUV that just, they look at it, just the truck goes through and crashes. The light turns green. He just goes. I don't have to. I would love to talk to that person and go, what were you thinking at that time? Like, okay, there's other people around. What am I going to be able to do? I can't pull a semi off the side of an overpass. What am I? I'm going to jump out there and go grab people out of the cab like I'm Superman, like I'm Reacher? Nah, I got stuff to do. I'm going to Findlay Market getting dinner. Or just simply didn't see it happen. Wait, what happened? How did I miss that? Usually I'm the guy that drives. After all this is cleaned up or it's completely over, that's when I drive by. I just have that kind of timing. Never see this stuff firsthand. Always read about it, or, oh, you should have been here earlier when. But the person in the SUV, that's the person you want to talk to going, you saw this happen and you just chose to go, yeah, somebody else's problem. Didn't hang around for a second. Couldn't be bothered. Couldn't be bothered. Anyway, glad everybody's okay. So our oil reserves, the Strategic Petroleum Reserve, not reserves in general, we're at like a 40-something year low. And on Friday, President Trump announced that we have reached a deal to secure access to a fifth or more than a fifth of Venezuela's oil reserves. So that's a good thing, right? And it's partnering with the family that controls the second largest private oil company. We're going to have a 100-year contract on 17 oil fields, 65 billion barrels of oil. Some op fields, though, haven't been operational. So you're hearing this and go, wow, that's really, really cool. Well, it is. And also, by the way, Chevron, I believe, is reportedly nearing a deal to expand production in Venezuela. So that's the biggest thing, is the political turmoil. Is there long-term value here? And before we start, hey, high-fiving, going, hey, all right, we're going to get down to $3, you know, $2 a gallon gasoline, is not happening anytime soon. So the reports indicate that the infrastructure in Venezuela is completely wrecked. It's wiped out. That their oil infrastructure is so old and so outdated, it's literally going to take billions and billions of dollars and years and years and years to repair. And so we're not going to see a big boost in oil production anytime soon. So this isn't just like, hey, you know, we got this and let's start pulling out of ground today. You got to run pipeline, which takes a long time. You got to upgrade. Because I guess, as I understand it, the crude there is extra heavy, and you got to blend and process that before the refineries can use it. You know, just pump it out of the ground and put it in a car. Obviously, it has to be refined. And export terminals have been neglected for 10 plus years. And so Venezuela right now produces about 1% of the world's oil. They've got about 17% of reserves. And the reason they can't move it is because the infrastructure is absolutely terrible. So there's no central private operator named formally yet. You know, the deal, the ink is dry on the deal. Now the real hard work begins, too. And not only that, I mean, let's face it. You know, the sanctions we have on Venezuela means the deal isn't moving forward until licenses and they unleash all this regulatory guidance, I guess, too. So there's bureaucracy, not a press release kind of thing. And how long that takes to unwind, I don't know. Yeah, we're not going to see it in time for Labor Day, let's put it that way. And not only that, our Strategic Petroleum Reserve is filling. That's a national security move, not a consumer price move. So if anything, the U.S., the government, us, we're going to be a buyer, which doesn't suppress prices the way nuke market supply would. So we've got to refill that first. I would think we would refill that first, but that is a long, long, long way out. So thinking that, hey, okay, this is a magic, this is a great moment. Well, it isn't long term, I think. I don't want to downplay the fact that we have access to more oil and possibly unfettered supply of oil at that point. Now, you know, does the climate change there? Is a new regime come in the next few years and screw this whole thing up? Is that entirely possible? Sure. I mean, as long as the people we put in place and remain in power for a while.

0: or good, but could that change? It could also change when, you know, the president changes as well in 2 years. So we'll see what happens, but this is not, oh my God, the good news is relief at the pump. Yeah, not going to see it. We're still going to see fairly high prices anyway. Although I will say, you know, where they are right now in relation to all the noise that what's happening, Iran's getting, you'd think oil would be higher. I'm not wishing that, but it seems like it should be for us north of $4, and we're not there. But that just continues to be the big, you know, the big choke point there. We continue to launch now. We're relaunched attacks in Iran, and I guess we keep hearing we're this close. It's this close to in. We're this close to in. We're opening things up. We're moving oil now, and I don't know. We've heard this movie on and off, on and off, on and off for, well, it's before you know it, it's going to be a year. And this was supposed to be in and out, and it's simply not working. A number of times we're told, ah, we're this close to getting it done. We're almost done. Not quite. Not quite. And it just adds the angst of, well, fuel. Talking to a guy who owns a construction company this weekend going, man, we're getting between the tariffs and the gas. It's killing us. Our margins are extremely small. And car dealerships, too, suffering greatly as well because of all this. You know, people are just holding on to their money, and the margins for, you know, you think car dealerships and like are just printing money. They're not at this point. So it definitely has a chilling effect on the economy. Despite that, Wall Street is extremely optimistic of what's going on. So there's a, I guess, a light at the end of the tunnel here. We got lots going on the show this morning, that's for sure. And a little bit, I don't know if you saw this story over the weekend. Or maybe late last week, that all the major AI companies, so all the people that create AI, you know, they're in the AI game, that'd be Anthropic, that'd be Microsoft, that'd be OpenAI, and about 100 others, are warning that in the next 4 months, we are going to see a widespread attack on our infrastructure. AI is basically going to do what hackers do. AI is learning how to hack us. And the warning is dire from these companies, saying that, well, you know what, this could bring our nation down to our knees if we don't do something soon. And the question, okay, well, what can we do? Get stronger, better AI? What are we supposed to do? I think Chris is going to say, well, not knowing this yet, but I think Chris is going to say, okay, well, it's not as dire as they're making it out to be. And I think, you know, not being expert at all in this, maybe he's right, because as we know, AI and these companies are spending tons of money. There's tons of investment going in, but they've not yet been able to monetize things. So if you create hype, are you scaring people into, I don't know, into spending money or investing or finding a way to buy your services that related to AI as a way to fund AI? Like, is it the boy who cried wolf? Well, that's probably not that scenario, but we've been hearing about that for a long time, how, you know, well, a major cyber attack. There's going to be a cyber 9/11 happening. And in 4 months, AI is going to do it. So if you buy our systems, that's going to help you protect you, your brand, your company, whatever it might be. I don't know. Maybe I'm a little pessimistic on that. I'm not sure. It's like, we know we're like, the bills come and due for AI pretty soon. Some, not a lot of, experts are predicting that the markets are going to tank because once people realize, hey, listen, we're not able to monetize this thing. That's the problem, is we're spending a lot of money. We want a return. We're not getting it. Is this how they do it? If you follow the logic there, follow the money. Usually the money shows you where the truth is. Man, we know that our infrastructures, a lot of our critical infrastructure is pretty weak right now and has been for a long time. You know, the more quickly advance, the sooner the equipment becomes outdated. So the controllers, basically the stuff that integrates the web to real things, that's what's vulnerable. That's the weakest link right now. And if you have company or a lot of government and municipalities, for that matter, water, sewer, stuff like that, you know, they're working on old equipment here that was never meant to be hooked up to the internet, or at least on this level. And that's where the vulnerability is and always has been. So you wonder how quickly this is going to unwrap and what changes are going to happen. And if this is what drives more, you know, this is what able to monetize AI. That's what it's all about. We had that same debate about the internet. Remember, I'm long enough the internet was around going, okay, well, this is all well and good. How do we monetize the internet? How do we monetize this? You know, the .com bubble back then. How do we monetize the internet? Well, we figured that out, did we not? A lot of money to be made. And I didn't, people think, well, it's influencers and it's, you know, not just that, but a million other things, e-commerce and things. We saw how that was. And I just talked to Michael Jones about, you know, Walmart launching drone delivery. Oh, that's intertied. You order something on Amazon online and next thing you know, there's a drone dropping a refrigerator on your car, which I'm sure is going to happen at some point. So we'll see how this whole thing plays out as well. Monday morning is the Scott Sloan Show. Reds win over the weekend. We got the Bengals roster cut down to 53. Maybe a couple surprises there. Nothing like really, really earth-shattering, I don't think. It's kind of what you expected, as the anticipation for a new season is like literally this close. This close, you can smell it. Sloaney back with more in about four here. Hang on. 700 WLW.
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0: Full news update happened about 3 minutes here on the big one, 700 WLW. Reds take 2-3 from the Cubbies, San Diego tonight, closing out and then heading into the final month of the 2026 campaign, as well we should. The question then remains, when are heads going to roll in the front office? That's what I want to know. It's about time to make that change. You know, Phil Castellini has formally taken over the club from his dad. God bless him. Now it's time to put your fingerprints on things, maybe start blowing stuff up. But easier said than done, it's not my money. However, it is my team. It's your team, too. You know, buy the tickets, buy the merch, go Reds. Time to start making some changes. Anyway, what else do I have? The Lindsey Clancy trial. This is interesting. We're going to talk more about this with Julie Hattershear. It's Mental Health Monday coming up at 10:35 on the show on 700 WLW. Lindsey Clancy, of course, right now the jury, I guess, is back in deliberation. This will be day four. And obviously, it's such a tremendous controversy over this as people debate what her fate should be. And I didn't pay a lot of attention to this, but certainly during when the jury's out trying to decide her fate, she makes a compelling argument. I think her defense made a compelling argument as to why she's insane. Pretty clearly, when you kill all three of your kids and then jump out a window, there's a mental component going on there. But as I understand with Massachusetts law, there's some quirks there. And the insanity defense is dealt with differently in their courts than while Ohio, Kentucky, and Indiana. And so what the outcome may be is a lot different than what we'd expect. I mean, even if she's found not guilty by reason of insanity, and if anyone can make a very strong case as to that being true, a lot of people who are caught doing bad things do. I think with Lindsey Clancy, there's no question in my mind that she had some sort of clinical mental, serious mental deficiency going on there to the point of insanity. Anyway, we'll do that with Julie at 10:35 this morning. Up next on the show, Chris Nyheis is here. I was talking about the cybersecurity thing and all the AI companies, the big ones, the small ones, everybody warning us in the next 4 months of a major AI-driven cyber attack, the likes we've never seen before. Is this digital 9/11? That's the question. And I'll talk to Chris next on the show. Scott Sloan, home of the Reds, 700 WW Cincinnati.
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16: Searching for solutions ahead of the midterms with the 10 o'clock report. I'm Rick Uccino. Breaking now, President Trump expected to unveil a rollback of some regulations this week that he says will bring down the cost of American beef in grocery stores. But his plan is already receiving mixed reviews.
17: The Trump administration is expected to announce new rules this week to make it easier for cattle ranchers to process their own meat and sell directly to consumers without USDA inspections. Some producers say cutting red tape could help. Others are pushing back. The South Dakota Cattlemen's Association saying food safety is not red tape.
16: ABC's Allison Kasich. In the meantime, the president announcing a new deal with Venezuela over the weekend that he claims will give the U.S. a majority control of billions of barrels of oil reserves. He calls it the biggest oil deal in world history. But when it comes to lowering gas prices across the United States, many experts say that's going to take time and money. Crude oil in Venezuela described as very heavy and thick. It has to be refined and diluted in order to be turned into gasoline. Average price for a gallon of regular across the state of Ohio sitting at $3.84 ahead of Labor Day weekend. Let's check the latest traffic and weather together.
18: 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Highway traffic in pretty good shape at the moment. Southbound 75, that's under 20 minutes between Union Center and downtown with no delays through Laughlin. Northbound 75 and northbound 471, problem-free on the bridges. 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
19: It's going to be a hot week here in the tri-state. Today, high of 93, mostly sunny, feels like 96. Tomorrow, the high increases to 94. Again, mostly sunny, it's going to feel like 98. But Wednesday is the day that it should feel like 100 degrees here in the tri-state. We've got sunshine, a little more humidity, and we'll basically do the same thing again on Thursday. From your severe weather station, I'm 9 First Warning meteorologist Jennifer Ketchmark, News Radio 700 WLW.
16: Cloudy skies, 81 degrees. Right now, news and service of Tri-State Gastro. Driver of a semi-truck blew through a fence and a concrete barrier on Sunday and was left dangling over I-71. Both the driver and his passenger had to be rescued by firefighters on the overpass on Martin Luther King after the brakes on the truck went out. They were both hospitalized with non-life-threatening injuries. Took crews several hours to remove the semi from the scene of the accident and to clean up hundreds of gallons of diesel fuel. Cincinnati police looking into the shooting of a little girl in South Cumminsville.
20: The Sunday morning shooting happened along Lily Place around 5:30. A four-year-old girl sat on the porch when the shooting broke out. Several homes were littered with bullet holes. How many is unknown at this time. The child was taken to UC Medical Center before transferring over to Cincinnati Children's. We don't have her updated status yet. Cincinnati police did not share any suspect information. I'm Lee Mowen, News Radio 700 WLW.
16: Police say he was trying to get his radio-controlled boat out of the water and fell into the Great Miami River on Friday night. 35-year-old Matthew McBride has now been identified as the man who drowned near Harbor Drive in North Bend. A rough start to the day on Wall Street. The Dow right now down 330 points. NASDAQ's lost 116. S&P has dropped 35. Reds took 2-3 from the Cubs over the weekend in Chicago. They return home to Great American Ballpark tonight to open up a series with the San Diego Padres. Our pregame coverage gets underway at 5:40 here on the home of the Reds. Our next update at 10:30, I'm Rick Uccino, News Radio 700 WLW.
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0: idiot. Scott Sloan on 700 WLW. AI just went from writing your emails to writing hacking tools for your water supply and a bunch of other stuff. The companies that built it are telling you we've got months, not years, to get ready. So it's OpenAI, Anthropic, Amazon, Microsoft, and roughly another 100 companies behind AI, collectively warning that organizations not only have months to get ready for AI-enabled cyber attacks. We're talking, I mentioned, water treatment, hospitals, power plants, critical infrastructure. They expect a swarm of hacking threats because, think about it, AI makes everything a lot easier. It's, you know, it's completely automated. It learns. So that means then that cyber hacking capabilities are going to be cheaper and more accessible to people that want to do harm. Chris Nyheis is the CEO of Cincinnati-based Vigilant Cybersecurity to tell us just how concerned we should be. Chris, welcome.
5: Thank you, Scott. Good morning.
0: Give me a threat level here. DEFCON 1 is the worst. DEFCON 5 we're at right now. Where are we between 1 and 5?
5: You said DEFCON 1's the worst. I think it's overhyped. I think we're probably somewhere right in the middle.
0: Okay.
5: Like around DEFCON 3. I think we always have been right around there in the last 5 to 6 years. And I think AI itself, it makes it easier, like you said. But even when you look at a lot of these hacks that are happening, they're generally, you know, Anthropic, OpenAI, both of their models hacked with nothing novel. They were just attacking open access or open vulnerabilities in the companies that they hacked, right? So it's this aspect of time, right? You know, you and I've talked about time a lot, right? Like, it's time. So it reduces the amount of time it takes to hack, but it doesn't make it novel in some sense.
0: So what you're saying is, okay, if you don't have your cybersecurity, if you don't have your stuff buttoned up in your organization, AI is going to find you because it's a force multiplier, right? So you can use AI to go out and seek out the openings, cracks in the opening. Mm-hmm. Before, it used to take an individual to be able to do that. Now the computer can do it. Is that kind of what you're saying? Is it's just going to make it more porous?
5: Exactly. It's just more porous. You know, AI has to learn, right? So there's a couple things against it. The model itself has to be taught how to do what it needs to do. So once you start that happening, it takes millions of dollars to create those models. And beyond that, it has to learn in a specific way. You give it parameters, it goes and learns, and it creates the agents that we use. Then those agents take that learning and then they go learn about what it sees. And then it tries to put together patterns on how it might be able to attack an organization right now. So put in human sense, you know, you might take somebody that takes 10 to 12 years to get really, really good at hacking. And then they take about 6 months, you know, so that's the learning of the model. And then it takes 6 months for them to go and really investigate an organization to see where their weak points are. Okay. Well, now that may take, you know, 3 months, you know, 2 to 3 months to train a model. Mm-hmm. If you have enough money and power.
0: Right.
5: And then it might take 20 minutes for AI to learn those patterns. And then a human then says, okay, cool. You know, it either says, cool, go execute those, or, you know, let's think about this a little differently and then go execute. Right. Mm-hmm. So it's all about time. It's a time multiplier. And that's what it is.
0: Okay. Know? All right. Yeah. So, I guess the other way to look at this, too, if AI is going to exacerbate the problem, AI is also the solution. So it's the offense and the defense, kind of like white hat and black hat hackers. You got the good guys and the bad guys going head to head out there. Is this the same thing that AI will also learn how to fix it?
5: It can, but see, we're back to time. So think about it this way. If I'm using AI to attack and I want to go after, a large corporation, right? Or even a small one. And I take AI, I point it at that system. I learn about all the things it's doing. I learn about their CEO. I learn about where they vacation. I look at their socials. I look at, the ports that are open. I look at all these things, right? And I put together this attack model. That might take me a good month because hackers don't care about spending that time because they're after something that month is valuable to them, right? So then you start attacking. Well, here's the problem. Right. If you have AI on the defensive side, well, now that AI has to learn what's happening across all your data, what's happening, how are they attacking and how do I stop them? And that takes time. So that could take 30 to 60 days right now and even longer. So AI defensively isn't necessarily the answer, what we try to do is really infuse AI in humans in the right way so that way we're able to, more symbiotically approach the threat. And that's been a lot more successful than just saying, hey, put AI at it or just put humans at it because it has to learn, right? So it's a time thing, right? So if you have an attack that already spent the time and Scott, it's the same problem, right? It's the same problem we've had for a long time. An attacker has time, human. And then the defender has to have time to find them, right?
0: Yeah, okay, got it. So is months, not years, just hype at this point, or is that realistic?
5: I think it's hype. I think what we're experiencing, the companies are getting hacked by AI. Uh-huh. It's not like AI is creating some brand new approach to hacking or that it tore down a company's defenses. It's the same stuff. It's chained events, which basically are, it finds, a port might not be vulnerable, but if you take a port and then other information and put it together, a port, just so everyone understands, is like on a firewall, have, HTTPS. When you go to a website, your security is over a port 443. So it's HTTPS. And it's just basically a doorway into a network. And you have to secure that doorway. And so these AI systems, or even humans find these attacks a lot, they find them and then they just, go after them. So it's not like they're creating these brand new ways of hacking. Mm. They're just, the problem is that most companies, and this is the big problem, is that we're at this turning point where, or this, this point in time where companies for the last 10, 15 years have been told to do a certain thing by, I would say, the marketing engines of cybersecurity. The cybersecurity industry in the United States has in a lot of cases, and this is not the people, because the people in cyber are amazing.
0: Yeah.
5: It's a lot of the organizations that said, hey, we can reduce a lot of our capabilities and still maintain the same client base or increase them by marketing well. And so the capabilities have been reduced dramatically. Mm. And so companies are less secure today than they were 15, 20 years ago.
0: Gotcha.
5: And which is amazing. And now you have AI that can find those less security things faster, right? Where if companies just secured themselves really well, this would not be as big of a problem.
0: Well, that's the case. Yeah. Well, you've set it up. Yeah. It's like, the most vulnerable people are going to get attacked here. Unfortunately, though, it's hospitals, it's critical infrastructure. We just had that water hack, right? We're just trying to figure out if the Chinese or the Iranians. Yeah. It's Chris Nyheis. He's the CEO of Vigilant Cybersecurity here in Cincinnati. About over 100 companies, including the big players, Anthropic, OpenAI, Amazon, Microsoft, issuing a joint warning that says we're vulnerable in the next 4 months from a cyber attack that's driven entirely by AI, which sounds frightening. Chris said, well, tamp that down. It's probably not as big as you think it is. So if that's the case, if this is a lot more hype, as you said, what's driving all these companies collectively to get together and issue this joint warning, including a lot of your competitors as well? Why'd they do it?
5: Mm-hmm. Well, because it's just that. And I think it's the wrong fix, right? A lot of my competitors are saying, hey, let's go after, you know, everybody, you know, let's get AI going on the defensive side. Let's do it. And I think what they're missing is that fact of time, right? Like, it just is. Anything you're doing defensive is going to take time. So where I would say people need to focus is just focus on securing your organization the way that we used to, right? You know, put in the right best practices. And what's happened, you know, and I'll even say this to add it on, I'll give you a good example. You know, in 2020, we had COVID. So people, you know, went and worked from home, right? We got used to doing that. When that happened, you know, previous to that, people worked within one office. There was one firewall, you know, one pathway in. You know, it was very easy to watch that one pathway and see all the traffic that goes in and out of it. You can see if someone gets attacked, and then you can stop it pretty quickly. Now we have people working from home mostly. There's no network protection at these houses, right? And people's you know, systems in their laptops are protected by endpoint detection, which is not very good at finding advanced threats.
0: Yep.
5: And so now you have no visibility into these things happening. And so when an attacker gets in to an organization or a system, the average time it takes to detect them now is 247 days.
0: Wow.
5: So now I'll tell you, it's possible to get that number down to 4 hours or less.
0: Mm-hmm.
5: But what companies have to do is they have to go back to some of these methodologies of reducing your threat footprint and things like that. But, and there's ways to do that with remote employees, but a lot of companies aren't willing to do that. And this is, we're at a 5-year low, Scott, of cyber spend, 5-year low. So you put all those things together. Okay. And yes, I think it's possible to have an apocalyptic moment in the next 5 years or in the next 5 months. But it's not because AI exists. It's because business leaders fail to secure their companies well. But I think they fail to secure their companies well because they don't know what to do, right? And everybody's a little bit confused on what the best way to secure companies are right now. And I think that's the issue. It's not AI. It's that.
0: Okay, so should a mid-sized water utility, a hospital, a power, I mean, right now, they have to be worried. Is this just aimed at Metro? The vulnerabilities, I guess, are in the smaller municipalities that may have their own water service, and there's countless ones around in our listening area right now, and that's just water. Multiply that by all the other, whether it's electrical or anything, gas, anything else on the grid. I'm not as worried about Duke Energy as I am, I don't know, somebody in, I don't know, Lebanon, Ohio, for example.
5: Yeah, I think they should be worried because of that whole, you know, it's a perfect storm. I think that's the issue. And, you know, but the way that they fix it. So for like hospitals, for instance, and we talk to hospitals all the time. We've had a lot of clients here at hospitals. One of the things that hospitals focus on first is policy, and they focus on compliance. And hackers don't care about your policy, and they don't care about your compliance. What they care about is there a hole that I can get into? And I'll say hospitals are generally one of the easiest places to physically hack, into an organ, into there, because there's so many people coming in and out. There's ports everywhere you can plug your laptop into. And it's really difficult for them to secure because their teams are generally very small. And most of the budget for cyber is not spent on the right things, right? In protecting water districts. It'd be very simple to protect a lot of these water districts if you just unplug if you hire a few more people, unplug your PLCs, you know, the logic controllers that we talked about last time, like the thermostat of your house, unplug it from the internet, you know, don't let it be connected to a modem, and have somebody back in the seat watching it 24 hours a day instead of having automation alert you when something's wrong, right? Gotcha. You know, so we have become a country of convenience, and that convenience causes us to have a very weak underbelly. And so, yes, they should be absolutely worried, but if you disconnect your PLC from the internet, guess what? AI can't hack you with that. If you disconnect it and have a cordoned off network where all your PLCs run, AI can't hack you. And the only way to break into that water district is to physically take, you know, the threat in, USB stick or things like that. So this isn't like this, oh my gosh, the world's going to end. But the marketing world of cybersecurity would want you to hear that. And the problem is we're, you know, people are looking in the wrong direction, right?
0: Gotcha.
5: You know,
0: gotcha. So we're going to see, to bring it all the way around, Chris. So we're going to see more attacks in the next few months here, next 4 to 5, 6 months.
5: Way more attacks
0: simply because AI is just more efficient than a human being.
5: Exactly.
0: That said, 100%. All the attacks are being on everyone who's exposed right now. Okay, so you hear a hacking story about a water supply somewhere in the middle of the country. Now you're going to hear maybe 10 or 12 of those, and we're going to have a crisis, and it's going to cause everyone else to flip out and then hire guys like you to go, okay, we need to shore this up, which has been a long time coming. And then we move maybe to the next phase of this thing. So right now, it's a concern if you're hooked up to the internet, which everyone is right now, and you have PCLs, which is a controller. Those things are vulnerable. And we're going to see hospitals. We're going to see water supply. We're going to see all these things in jeopardy. So if you're listening now and you are associated with that, you better get it together. I think that's the warning. Fair enough.
5: You're going to see it. It's going to happen, and people are going to blame it on AI, but it's not AI. It's that companies failed to do the right thing, right? They failed to do things now that would have stopped that from happening, you know?
0: Right.
5: And they just would have.
0: Okay.
5: And that's it.
0: In that regard, though, too, is how much, okay, we can talk about hospitals and, you know, private companies, but how much of this is a government funding problem versus a technology problem? Because a lot of this infrastructure is government-based.
5: Right, it is. I mean, I would say local government are some of the worst offenders. They don't put the budget towards things. And a lot of that is because, you know, they have to get just anything they spend, passed, you know, by legislation. And a lot of the people that are voting on these things don't understand what's really happening. Right. So that's what happens at the local level. And I would say too, local, state, and government have policies like the state of California. You have to release publicly the technology you use and that you buy. So it gives threat actors exactly what their roadmap is when you do that. From a federal government standpoint, the federal government does underfund cybersecurity pretty heavily, and they focus more on policy because that's what government does.
0: Mm-hmm.
5: Now they fund it really well on the armed forces side of things, you know, with our military and the DoD, but it's back to these infrastructures that they don't. And again, we're, you know, it's okay to have a 30-year-old. I don't think it's the best thing, but it's okay to have a 30-year-old controller. But if that 30-year-old controller is connected to the internet, it's going to have 30-year-old vulnerabilities that people know how to hack. I would actually say one of the biggest things I'm more worried about when it comes to power is the fact that a lot of our transformers come from China and they're 2.5 years out. And, you know, if they break.
0: Yeah.
5: So, you know, if I'm China and I want to take the U.S. power grid down, now I've got control of supply and I just overload one of these systems and now you're done, right? You know, for a while. So I think we are as a nation, as a community, as organizations, I think we've had other people, you know, hold our chin and point it in this other place. And I'll say this too, AI wants. The AI industry is struggling financially. There's a circuit breaker that's going to potentially flip pretty soon because they've really invested in each other's companies and they're not selling the way that they had hoped to. So, you know, I think a lot of this is buttress up the AI industry as well. Now, again, I think AI is amazing. We use it, in a lot of different ways, but it is not this panacea. And ultimately too, Scott, you know, I think it's so funny to me that people will make fun of OpenAI and, you see a lot of people, you know, having jokes on social media now where, people will be dead on the side and then ChatGPT comes back and says, oh, I'm sorry. I meant to take 3 pills instead of 5.
0: Yeah.
5: We experience that, you know, that hallucination in our regular lives. And then we go back and go, AI is going to solve all of our cybersecurity needs, right? And it's just this interesting dichotomy in the way we separate the effectiveness of it, you know, back and forth. No. So
0: he's Chris Niehaus, CEO, Cincinnati-based Vigilant Cybersecurity. So the warnings about AI coming for you in the next 4 months, going to shut everything down. We're going to have any water. We're going to have any power. Yeah. Children gnashing their teeth. Hospitals closed. Mass chaos probably not going to happen. You've been warned. Chris, all the best. Thanks again, buddy.
5: Thanks, Scott.
0: Yeah, bye. Take care. How about a news update? We'll get that in just minutes here, cutting the crap out of the equation here instead of scaring you into listening. How about just giving you the information you need? And help you figure it out. On the way, Julie Hattershear is here. Of course, we're following this Lizzie Clancy case out of Massachusetts, a mom on trial for killing her three kids. Was it her hormones, or is she just a straight-up cold-blooded killer? We'll get into that with Mental Health Monday and Julie next on 700 WLW. Scott Sloan Show.
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16: In a search of solutions with hot prices high in the midterms coming up. With a 10:30 report, I'm Rick Uccino. Breaking now, President Donald Trump over the weekend announced a new deal with Venezuela that he claims would give the U.S. a majority control of billions of barrels of oil reserves. And what he said was the biggest oil deal in world history. As for lowering gas prices across the United States, many experts say even with this deal, that is going to take time.
32: Crude oil in Venezuela is described as very heavy and thick. It has to be refined and diluted in order to turn into gasoline or jet fuel or any other kind of oil that we use in the marketplace. It's not easy to do that, and the infrastructure in Venezuela that exists now needs to be substantially updated. That's going to take a lot of time and a lot of money. American oil companies are going to have to get on board.
16: ABC's Stephen Portnoy. In the meantime, Trump administration is expected to announce new rules this week aimed at helping bring down the cost of beef. The goal is to make it easier for cattle ranchers to process their own meat and sell directly to consumers, doing so without USDA inspections. Let's check the latest traffic and weather together.
2: 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There's a new accident westbound 275 before you get to Montgomery Road. They're on the right-hand side, but even with that, I'm not seeing a huge delay at all to get by. Traffic elsewhere looks good with no delays. Chuck Ingram, News Radio 700 WLW.
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7: It's going to be a hot week here in the tri-state. Today, high of 93, mostly sunny, feels like 96. Tomorrow, the high increases to 94. Again, mostly sunny, it's going to feel like 98. But Wednesday is the day that it should feel like 100 degrees here in the tri-state. We've got sunshine, a little more humidity, and we'll basically do the same thing again on Thursday. From your severe weather station, I'm 9 First Warning meteorologist Jennifer Ketchmark, News Radio 700 WLW.
16: Right now, it is 83 degrees with mostly cloudy skies across the tri-state. The ramp from I-71 to Martin Luther King back open today after it was blocked for several hours due to a crash involving a semi.
10: The semi went over the concrete barrier of the Martin Luther King Jr. Drive off-ramp just around 5 o'clock Sunday evening. Since that fire confirmed, around 200 gallons of diesel fuel leaked down to the Taft Road on-ramp. Both occupants were rescued from the truck's cab as it dangled near I-71, only suffering minor injuries. Cincinnati Assistant Fire Chief Matt Flagler confirmed that the driver suffered complete brake failure in the crash. I'm Lee Mowen, News Radio 700 WLW.
16: Cincinnati police still looking into the shooting of a little girl in South Cumminsville on Sunday. Officers say the four-year-old was sitting on the porch of her home on Lily Place around 5:30 in the morning when she was the unintended victim of nearby gunfire. There's still not been an update on her condition. No word on any arrests being made. For the second time in as many weeks, a safety alert issued for students on UC's campus over the weekend. Shots fired early Sunday morning on Calhoun near South Market Street, not far from where two separate shootings took place early last week. Concerned parents of students at the university are now circulating a petition that calls for UC to add additional patrols in the area, as well as better lighting and more surveillance cameras. On Wall Street, really rough day. The Dow down 417 points. NASDAQ's lost 136, while the S&P has dropped 45. Our next update at 11, I'm Rick Uccino, News Radio 700 WLW.
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6: So a jury's deciding right now, as we speak, whether a mom can blame her hormones for murdering her three kids. No verdict yet after 3 days deliberation in the Lindsay Clancy case. Day four's on. It is postpartum psychosis, which is deeply disturbing. But what does it look like and why does almost no one see it coming? Julie, welcome back. How are you?
9: Hey, I'm fine. How are you?
6: I'm good. Frightening case because, as I understand, I was talking to Dr. Shev Kramani on Thursday with his segment, and he said there's three different levels here. There's baby blues, which is very, very common for the first 2 weeks postpartum. Then you have postpartum depression, which is less, it's a little less common than baby blues. And the extreme of this is postpartum psychosis, which is what we're talking about in the Lindsay Clancy case, which affects a rare number of people. It's a rare psychiatric emergency, only 1 to 2 per 1,000 births. So very, very rare. How do you screen new moms for something like this versus normal postpartum anxiety or exhaustion?
9: The thing is that I don't think that you can. What we know right now is that it tends to appear so quickly that there's no screening process that we know that will catch it. There are people who might be more prone to it. So people who have pre-existing psychiatric conditions that sometimes come with psychosis in their extreme forms might be more predisposed to it, but that certainly doesn't mean that everybody will. So, for example, bipolar disorder is a fairly common mental health condition that can, in its more extreme forms, include some psychosis. But many, many women who have bipolar disorder give birth and take care of their children and live happy lives without ever getting postpartum psychosis. And so the predisposition doesn't mean it will happen. And certainly there are women who get postpartum psychosis who don't have pre-existing conditions. Yeah. So the screening is I think less effective than looking out for symptoms and being aware and getting help, really intense help, very quickly.
6: So where do you cross the line from just being a tired new mom and baby blues to psychosis like Lindsay Clancy was suffering from? Why didn't, I guess those around her didn't see it happening. What are you looking for?
9: Well, I think actually, to be honest, what I've read, I think people did see it happening to some degree or another. So here's the difference between sort of baby blues or postpartum depression and psychosis. And this is important for people to understand about psychosis. Psychosis really is a break with reality. Psychosis really is where you believe or feel or see things that are not there. So an easy way to describe it is if I see Jesus in front of me, that's a hallucination. Mm-hmm. If I hear Jesus talking to me, that's a hallucination. If I believe I'm Jesus, that's a delusion. Hallucinations and delusions are psychosis. So it's a break from reality. Part of the challenge, though, is that psychosis is not consistent. You can have psychotic breaks from reality and then return to reality and break from reality and return to reality. So once someone is psychotic, it doesn't mean that they are consistently psychotic all the time. So I think that what I understand from this case is that there were people who did see signs that she might be having problems.

0: about her children. When we are grounded in reality, we can say, I feel like I want to kill my kids right now, but we actually know that that is wrong. That is, that goes against our programming as healthy individual people. When someone is psychotic, they don't have that reality testing capability in the moment they are psychotic. So that those command hallucinations, those thoughts, those voices, they are reality for them. And they don't reality check that with somebody else, because for them that's true.
1: Well, you also, I think there might be fear there that, you know, you might be afraid to say something because you have three other kids. And, you know, you put them at risk of being taken away. So you may want to cover this up. John, how fast does this escalate? How fast does it go from baby blues to depression to psychosis?
0: My understanding is it goes pretty quickly, and that within a relatively brief window of time, one can go from seeming fairly healthy to actually being very unwell. But again, depending on how close attention people are paying, it may or may not go unnoticed for a period of time. So I could easily see someone saying, well, she's had children before. She's a labor and delivery nurse. She sort of knows what's going on. Yeah. Everything seems to be okay. She must be doing all right. She's having some sleepless nights. Well, every new mother, particularly those with younger children on board as well, has sleepless nights. So I think a lot of it is overlooked. A lot of people minimize the impact of pregnancy and postpartum and assume that women who look like they're handling it well are in fact handling it well, until it gets to a point where, I mean, in this case, nobody really noticed, but until it gets to a point where it's clearly not okay. But the other thing I think we need to talk about here is, my understanding is, she had some mental health providers who were on board with her, but I'm not sure how closely they worked together, right, and how connected they were in joining up what they each saw in their appointments with her. And so continuity of care can also be a challenge when you have illnesses like this that come on pretty quickly and are pretty acute.
1: I think that's a legal challenge for her. I mean, you are normally you hear, well, you know, I don't have the resources, mental health beds. It's hard to find mental health help. She had all that support system and more, which makes this even more frustrating.
0: It makes it even scarier. And it tells us something about the acuteness of it, about the difficulty diagnosing it, and about the challenges associated with getting treatment, even if you have the resources, even if you have the people and the finances. Sometimes accessing treatment, finding childcare, being consistent with the treatment can be very difficult. People often feel that they should get mental health care when they feel bad and they should stop when they feel better. So if we're talking about someone who's moving in and out of psychosis, during psychosis, she didn't know she was feeling bad, I imagine, because when people are in psychosis, they believe that's real. They believe that's actually what's happening. Coming out of that is when the challenges might occur. And at that point in time, she's doing okay, relatively. So I can't surmise what was going on in her head, but it is a very frightening thing.
1: Julie Hattershears over in Clifton. She's our licensed mental health therapist, Mental Health Monday with Sloane every Monday morning on 700 WOW, talking about the Lindsay Clancy case where she literally is on trial for killing her three kids and then throwing herself out a window, which I think is also an indicator. She is a quadriplegic now as a result of that, but goes to show you just how dire her mental state is at the time. And as I understand it, she was on as many as 12 different prescriptions antipsychiatric. What am I looking for?
0: Psychiatric meds or antipsychotic?
1: Thank you. Antipsychotics. Uh-huh. Just talking about this. From your standpoint, does that indicate over medication?
0: It very well might. And I think this again goes to how difficult it is to coordinate care in our society. I often work with clients who have a psychiatrist, and because I usually work with couples, many times one or both partners have an individual therapist, and I'm always diligent about coordinating care between the two of them with me. But oftentimes they don't coordinate care. So the individual therapist and the psychiatrist oftentimes don't talk. And then it is often true also that the psychiatrist and the primary care physician don't talk. And sometimes the psychiatrist, the primary care physician, and the family doctor don't talk. Yeah. And a primary care doc, an OB-GYN,

0: and a psychiatrist can all prescribe medications. So it's entirely possible that you could go to three different doctors at three different times with three different clusters of symptoms and get multiple medications for those symptoms without, unless you yourself disclose who else you're seeing and what you're taking, without them understanding the drug interactions associated.
1: Well, here's another wrinkle. Don't a lot of moms have some sort of moments, I guess, where they have these scary, intrusive thoughts about harming their kid, yes, or themselves together, and then they realize, whoa, that's disturbing. I mean, it's the hormones, I get, yes, that, but taking it that to action, that seems like, fortunately, it's very, very rare, but that seems like a big step to take.
0: Well, it is and it isn't. So let me say, first of all, it's the hormones.
1: Okay.
0: Secondly, it's sleep deprivation.
1: Mm.
0: Most new moms and most new parents are incredibly sleep deprived.
1: Yeah.
0: In addition, they often have other children they're trying to take care of and a home they're trying to run. So there's a lot going on for a new mom postpartum. And when you say that's a really big step to take, it's a really big step to take for someone who's in touch with reality.
1: Yeah.
0: It's a really big step to take for someone who is grounded in reality to say, I want this to stop. I want this screaming to stop. I remember, I think I mentioned this in a prior conversation we had, that my older son had colic and screamed for 4 months.
1: Right.
0: And I remember one night I was so exhausted and just so over the screaming. And I realized that if I put my hand over his mouth, he would stop breathing.
1: Yeah.
0: He would stop screaming, but also he would stop breathing.
1: Right.
0: And it was my ability to make that connection. He'll stop screaming, but he'll also stop breathing, that someone who's in psychosis doesn't necessarily have.
1: Yeah, that's...
0: They don't have the ability to ground in reality,
1: yeah,
0: and understand. And if she was getting command hallucinations, mm-hmm, if she was hearing voices that were saying, your children are evil, your children are the devil, kill your children. And I don't know what was going on in her head, because I really haven't followed this closely. But if that's what was happening, and she believed that to be true, then it wasn't a big step from the belief to the action.
1: Right.
0: Whereas someone who was really firmly grounded in reality, that would have been a huge leap, which is why it's very rare.
1: You know, there's a lot of guys listening right now, and a number of those guys have partners or spouses that are pregnant, and now they're giving, yes, her huge side eye. Because you hear this, you go, oh, if it's them, that's just natural. What am I looking for?
0: Well, first of all, if you are someone whose partner is pregnant, get them as much sleep as possible postpartum as you possibly can. And if that means you yourself have to spend sleepless nights with the baby, get your partner as much sleep as possible. Sleep deprivation is a causal factor in many, many mental health issues. And adequate sleep can be a protective factor for many mental health issues. Make sure they're getting adequate nutrition. Make sure they're eating reasonable amounts of healthy food on a consistent basis. New moms very often don't have a lot of time to themselves and don't have a lot of time to eat. And ask how they're feeling. Notice if they're agitated. Notice if they're confused. Notice if they seem unusually anxious about the baby. Step in and provide care. Give them breaks and time off. And if you feel like they are getting worse, get them help quicker rather than later. Don't say it will get better. It'll get better in a couple of weeks. Don't listen to your mother or her mother who says, I went through this and I was fine. If you think there's something wrong with your partner postpartum, there very well might be. Get her to a mental health professional or get her back to her OB/GYN who can assess for her mental well-being and maybe get some early intervention for this.
1: All well and good, but 40% of live births in the United States are to single moms. What then?
0: Single moms should, whenever possible, get themselves a support network before or during or after the birth. Birth doulas are available and follow the mom for the first few weeks after the birth. Friends and family can check in. So if you are a friend or a family member or someone who's in community with you, live in the same apartment building with a new mom, check in on her and see how she seems to be doing. Don't just ask about the baby. Ask, right, about her. Is she sleeping? Is she eating? How's she feeling? What's her anxiety level like? Is she able to get out and do things? If the baby is able to get out and do things, is she doing that too? Or is she staying isolated and secluded? And what you can do is actively be a support. Don't say, if you need anything, call me. Say, I'm going to bring dinner over. Would Wednesday or Thursday be better? And spend some time in conversation and just try to assess her mental well-being and be a safe place for people to go if they feel like they're losing it. She comes in, she says, I haven't slept in 6 hours. Can you take the baby? Mm-hmm. Take the darn baby.
1: Yeah, easier said than, because we tend to look at, well, I got stuff I got to do too. But I mean, you may be saving a life. Who knows? Are there resources for this here locally? I'm like postpartum mental health crises. There's a 988 number, obviously, but
0: 988 is great if you're in distress, but not great if you're in a true crisis. 988 is great if you are, let's say, on a 10 scale of acuity, you're at a 6. Or a 7, 988 is great. If you're above a 6 or a 7, you should probably be calling 911 and going to one of the psychiatric emergency rooms here in Cincinnati. Good Sam has one, University has one. Or if you already have a mental health provider on board with you, whether that's a therapist or a psychiatrist or a psychologist, get in touch with that person and get a session immediately and be completely honest about what's going on with you. There is no shame in being depressed or anxious after the birth of a baby. Many, if not most, women are to some degree or another. It's when it gets to this acute stage that things become potentially very, very dangerous. And we want to get people help prior to that.
1: There's something you professionals just call the DSM, DSM-4, and that is basically a catalog of all the known mental illnesses. I was surprised to learn that this is not in there.
0: It's not. And it's not surprising at all, because mental illnesses and actually physical illnesses and physical conditions connected to a woman's menstrual cycle and to birth and to postpartum very often don't make it into medical journals. Mm. Women have not been studied medically as much as men have. It's only been recently women have been included in psychiatric drug trials. For the longest time, they weren't, because our hormonal shifts every month made us unreliable test subjects. But it's the exact reason we should be tested, because our hormonal shifts change the way medications work, and so we should be used as test subject for psychiatric
1: medication. I've been married for 478 years. Absolutely, you guys should be examined.
0: We absolutely should.
1: More.
0: Yeah, we absolutely should.
1: It's such a horrible thing, because now you start thinking about, okay, now you put, not that you are, but now you put your like lawyer hat on to some degree and go, so it's not a DSM. That really helps the prosecution here in this case.
0: Yes, it does. And it does women an incredible disservice. It was only recently that premenstrual dysphoria became a diagnostic or a diagnosis in the DSM, the most current one, DSM-5. Women go through incredible challenges in the days leading up to their period, and their families go through those too. And it wasn't until recently that that became something that is diagnosable per the DSM. So yes, the prosecution, this not being a thing, that definitely helps them out. But just because it's not in the DSM doesn't mean it isn't real and doesn't mean it doesn't exist. Also, it's not great for the prosecution that it's rare, because it happens so relatively infrequently. There's not a lot of research on it. There's not a lot of case law on it. And so it certainly made things more challenging for the defense.
1: All right. The jury has it. And we should know, I don't know when, but sometime in the immediate, if not near future, if not right now, what the verdict is in the Lindsay Clancy trial. She's on trial for killing her three kids, saying it was a postpartum psychosis that drove that whole thing, and then to her jump out a window. She is quadriplegic as a result of that. We'll let you know when the verdict comes in, of course, here on The Big One. Julie Hattershire, a licensed mental health therapist at heyjulie@beconnected.care. She's in practice in Clifton, I should say, licensed mental health therapist at Be Connected. Thanks again. Appreciate it.
0: Thank you. We'll talk
1: all right,
0: soon.
1: Take care. That. Yeah, it's a horrible thing. You hear that, you go, yeah, it sounds like all the stuff that she did, surrounded by all that help, and still she does this, and no one saw that coming. It's a terrible thing for sure. We'll see what the outcome is at the trial, though. That's going to be really interesting when we put our legal hat on instead of our mental health hat. How about a news update here in just a couple of minutes, and then Mark Jeffries returns to the show. Big changes coming to downtown. You know, even if you don't live downtown or any Cincinnati resident per se, maybe live in the burbs or rural area, it still affects you, because this is the heartbeat that beats our economic region here. And now, for the first time in 40 years, a new plan is set to move forward to develop or at least have a vision to develop all these areas collectively. We'll talk to Mark about it just ahead. 700 WLW Cincinnati.
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11: Growing concerns after a violent week near UC. With the 11 o'clock report, I'm Rick Uccino. Breaking now, for the second time in as many weeks, a safety alert was issued for students on UC's campus over the weekend. Shots were fired early Sunday morning along Calhoun Street, which has become a problem area during the first week of the new academic year. And city leaders are now speaking out.
12: Not only is he worried about the safety of students at UC, Cincinnati Councilman Mark Jeffrey says the violence around the university is now threatening millions of dollars of development going on in the uptown area.
13: You look on Vine and right near Calhoun, they're building all that extra housing. And the only way that works is that your students feel safe coming there.
12: On the Scott Sloan Show on 700 WLW, Jeffrey said he understands concerns from parents who've launched a petition drive to improve safety on and around campus. One thing he thinks will help get guns off the streets is a measure before council next month. It will beef up security in parking garages to combat the number of guns that are being stolen from cars. Brian Combs, News Radio, 700 WLW.
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15: 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Crews continue to work with a wreck westbound 275 before you get to Montgomery Road. They're over on the right shoulder, so I'm seeing no delays from Loveland. Northbound 71 slowing down a bit, approaching Fields Erdl. There's a working car fire over on the right-hand side. Police just pulled up to block one of the lanes of the ramp. When fire trucks get there, they'll block more. 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
10: Now, the latest forecast from the Jake Sweeney Chevrolet Weather Center. 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
16: We're in store for a hot and humid work week. This afternoon, highs near 93 with a lot of sunshine and that humidity making it feel more like 98. And humid weather means warm mornings. So we start Tuesday around 73. Tomorrow afternoon, 94, but feeling closer to 99. From your severe weather station, I'm 9 First Warning meteorologist Mark Stitz, News Radio 700 WLW.
14: Partly sunny skies right now, 82 degrees. Kentucky Governor Andy Beshear stressing the importance of vaccines amid a measles outbreak in the state, which he says could have been avoided.
17: Diseases that had killed so many people throughout the course of human history had been virtually and entirely eliminated and are now returning because of historically bad public health advice that's coming out of Washington, D.C.
14: Beshear says vaccines have been proven safe and that they save lives, and that Health and Human Services Secretary Robert F. Kennedy Jr. is dangerously misguided on the topic. Police say he was trying to get his radio-controlled boat out of the water when he fell into the Great Miami River on Friday night. The coroner has now identified 35-year-old Matthew McBride as the man who drowned near Harbor Drive in North Bend. The search for more than a dozen campers in the Grand Canyon continues this morning after one person was already found dead. Flash flood struck the park over the weekend, impacting those from the canyon all the way to the rim.
18: The Park Service confirming the body of a 46-year-old man was pulled from the Colorado River last night, hours after a monsoon storm turned a quiet creek into a raging river in minutes. The 14 still missing overnight are believed to be hikers and backpackers who were out on the trails when the flood hit. And now, a new problem. The flood has knocked out the only water pipeline that serves tourists and residents in the park.
14: That is ABC's Sophie Flay. On Wall Street, the Dow right now down 328 points. NASDAQ has lost 109. S&P has dropped 35. Reds return home to Great American Ballpark tonight to open up a series with the San Diego Padres. Our pregame coverage gets underway at 5:40. Our next update at 11:30. I'm Rick Uccino, News Radio 700 WLW. Hey,
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4: Where you live in town. You know, you could live in the burbs like me, you could live in rural Claremont County and beyond. We are from Cincinnati. People ask you, you travel wherever you go, where are you from? I'm from Cincinnati. It is the heartbeat of our region. And so downtown development shapes our future, no matter where we are around here. And city leaders are writing the playbook for downtown's next 40 years. We have a much clearer picture today than we did last week when I talked to Councilmember Mark Jeffries, who has a seat at the development table. He's on the show now to lay out the plan for the next 40 years. Keep in mind, the last time we had a comprehensive neighborhood plan, downtown plan, was 1986. And this is Central Business District, the banks, over the Rhine, riverfront, all those areas. And now we've got a consultant team. We've got partnerships. We're ready to rock and roll. Mark, welcome back. Good morning.
13: Yeah, pleasure to be here.
4: Yeah, that's the timeline for this, the project startup. Basically, you have hit the ground running here. This is the first comprehensive downtown plan, as I mentioned, since 1986. What makes now the right moment besides, well, a lot has changed, it's kind of outdated. Why today?
13: Well, a couple of things most recently have changed, right? I mean, we're seeing a lot more residents downtown. We've had the conversion of the Macy's building. We'll have the conversion of Crew Tower. Atrium, part of the Atrium building. So we have about 1,000 more residents living downtown. We also have now more businesses. Valvoline moved their global headquarters downtown. We're also reclaiming a lot of land. We're reclaiming the 10 acres from the French Bridge as they're building that out. Reclaim that for some kind of development. There's partial funding for capping Fort Washington Way. We have the new convention center hotel, and there's questions on what does that whole district look like. So there's a lot change. It's a different atmosphere and different environment than it was 20, 30 years ago, certainly. And I think it's now's the time to really take a step back with residents and all stakeholders, including the major businesses, small businesses, visitors, you know, everyone, to your point, thinks of downtown as their front door to our community.
2: Did we screw it up with the banks? Is that what this is about? Is the banks project was, I'm not going to say it's a failure, but it was so disjointed from reality. I mean, we have stadiums that are 20 years old, and there's still concrete pylons or concrete piers still stuck up in the ground, and we're going to finish that. It just feels like that was a missed opportunity. We got a little bit of it, not as much. We didn't maximize it, though. Is that part of this?
13: Oh, I mean, it is a missed opportunity. Separately, as you know, the city and the county have been working on a banks master plan that was shared several months ago. So this is separate of that. I mean, obviously we need to include it because the banks is part of downtown, but we're not going to reinvent the wheel on what's already been presented at the banks. So this is really kind of north of the banks, the Central Parkway, Central Avenue on the west side, and Eggleston on the east. How do we think about downtown holistically? And the great thing, Scott, is, look, when we all get on the same page, we, meaning all the stakeholders involved, then I think we're unstoppable. It's when we can't figure out, and that's really what happened at the banks. It's like, who's on first? Who's in charge? I don't know. You know, and then you get in disputes. And so a big part of this is we have all the major stakeholders on board and making sure that we're all going to be developing this together.
2: Right. Was that somewhat a catalyst for this? I mean, let's face it, you had the banks working group. You have the Hamlin County, you have the city of Cincinnati, yourself included, and we know how those two entities fight for space. Then you, of course, have the guys behind the scene with the money, namely the Castellinis and the Browns. That really drove this thing to being irrelevant for a long time. Have we learned from that lesson?
13: Yeah, I mean, I think there was definitely a who's on first, who's in charge. You didn't have one single entity who was really leading it. You didn't have everybody on the same page. And now I think we have a unique opportunity because we do have a lot of momentum. I mean, people are moving downtown. As I mentioned, Valvoline last week, AAA expanded their headquarters downtown a couple of weeks prior to that. We probably need more Class A office space. And especially if we're capping the banks or the Fort Washington Way, that creates even more opportunity. A lot of these big global companies, if they're looking to relocate, want to locate where there's attractive amenities. And that as a front door could be an attractive amenity for companies.
2: He is Councilmember Mark Jeffries on the show on 700 WLW talking about for the first time in 40 years, we have a master plan going together for downtown, not just disjointed districts. We're bringing it all together. So Central Business District, the banks, OTR, Riverfront. What specifically set those boundaries, by the way? Why not more or less?
13: It's the same boundaries as technically it doesn't include Over the Rhine, although obviously as we do this, we have to keep it in mind. It was the same boundaries as 1986. So if you think about any neighborhood in Cincinnati has their traditional neighborhood boundaries, and we just finished a High Park plan, finished a Clifton plan, all these different neighborhoods have their boundaries, and this is the standard downtown boundary.
2: Okay, so you mentioned Fort Washington Way. You mentioned the Brent Spence Bridge and the caps and the land that's freed up and near the convention district. What do you think the vision is going to be for that land specifically?
13: I mean, that's part of what we need to figure out. I mean, I do think the challenge with the Captain Fort Washington Way is you can't really build that far up. You can build, I think, four stories high. And so I think the more compelling vision is make that a park where you're activating it. And then all along 3rd Street, if you think about 3rd Street, it's a lot of vacant property and especially parking lots that could be parking underneath and then, housing or office space on top. And I think that's what the real opportunity is. Of course, there's the discussion that's underway around an arena. And, this is not necessarily going to, there's at least three sites that have been discussed. And, this is not necessarily going to, resolve that per se, because there's a lot of other things in motion. But, obviously that's in the background.
2: Is there room near the convention center area for an arena or were the land that's reclaimed near the Spence Bridge?
13: That was one of the sites. I think there were three sites that were previously studied. And that was one behind over by FC Cincinnati was another. And of course, the current location were the three that were articulated.
2: Yeah, it feels like it's going to go in the West End, though. I mean, you've got space available over there, and what they built around TQL is pretty good. It's closer to the convention center as opposed to, you know, the other end on the east side. And that seems to be the area that would probably get the most interest, I would think.
13: Well, you know, at the end of the day, the first thing that you have to figure out is the financing, which is obviously a lot of private financing. Yep. You need a private developer yep. who's going to build it. So that's obviously one factor. From a city standpoint, also, obviously, folks down in the banks, like the Reds, are very interested in the businesses, are interested in it remaining down there. Mm-hmm. It brings foot traffic. The advantage of the convention center area where you're reclaiming it is you could create a whole new economic, you know, epicenter there. A little neighborhood with additional restaurants and, you know, and bars yep. and entertainment for people who are going to the convention center. So there's advantages to each one. I think part of it'll depend in part, as I mentioned, on private dollars coming forward to build it because, you know, that's ultimately the only way it's going to make
2: it. It's going to be tough to wrangle away from where it is now. I mean, you know, closing the arena for a couple of years to rebuild a new one in the same spot. But there's a lot of money with the banks and the Reds, and it's all tied up down there. Mark Jeffries, you've got two outside companies running this whole thing. Why these consultants, MK, SK, and HRNA, are running the show here? You're bringing in outside consultants, not just the city planning staff alone. Why them?
13: Well, these are two companies that have worked together at the banks on the banks project. The city, the kind of quarterback, is this MKSK, who we've worked with quite a bit. The HRNA is more the business community coming in on this. So the business community is partnering with us on this. And then Metro has their own plan for thinking about what is bus traffic downtown and what's the future of Government Square and things of that nature. So in that way, I mean, it's not, they're not on top of each other. You know, the business community was interested in exploring, you know, economic development in and around downtown. And we said, hey, rather than us doing it separately, let's pull this effort together so that we're all on the same page and we all have the same vision. And that's really, we have one kind of taking the lead. And then this other work being done by HRNA, it's called more for economic incentives and mm-hmm. others that the business community is leading, but it's a part of the same effort.
2: Would it be funny if they brought, say, you know what we need to do is bring back the skywalks? That's what we need.
13: I'm not sure that's in scope, but, you know, we will. To that point, Scott, there will be plenty of opportunity, and it'll be this fall. It's a good segue. This fall, there'll be a lot of opportunity for engagement. So we'll be out at, there'll be formal engagement, and then there'll be people out at major events like Blink and Oktoberfest and others where they want to get people's input on what they want in and around downtown, mm-hmm. as visitors, as employees, as employers, as residents.
2: Yeah. No, of course. You know, they're in public input is going to be critical in this whole thing. So a full draft isn't expected, I think, until spring 2027. So what happens in,
13: this is going to take, it might take about 14 months. In total. You know, I mean, this is when mm-hmm. you want to do right. What I say is that the end result is not just the product. It's actually the process is as much the end result. Like everybody working together, creating a common vision. Once we have that in place, then we go and execute. There's no, you know, wrangling over, no, I don't want this, I don't want that. And we're kind of all on the same page and let's go build what we lay out so we can get more residents, more visitors, more businesses downtown.
2: So in the interim, then, when this plan comes to fruition, it's going to take, you know, for at least 14 months, if not longer. What if somebody comes along and wants to do major development downtown? What if a proposal comes in? Does it wait? Is everything just in limbo until then?
13: No, definitely not. Definitely not. I mean, one of the things we recognize is, look, you know, we don't control the market demand and market demand is happening as it should and growth happens as it should. And this is more kind of a blueprint framework for, you know, how do we go forward? Think about it that way. And it's not a, what is not going to be out of this is, okay, we are going to create office space in this location and here's the capital stack. No, you know, because there are so many moving parts, I think it'll prioritize like, hey, we need more class A office space or in order to attract more companies, mm-hmm. you know, or these are the type of buildings that we may want to convert for residential or things like that. And then obviously the market will need to demand, the private sector market will need to be a core part of that.
2: All right. City Council has to approve the final plan. There's going to be pushback internally with members of council all wanting different things. And of course, the county has to sign off on this as well. How do you get everybody rowing together? That seems to be the toughest hurdle for you guys, knowing how the city runs.
13: Yeah, on this, to be clear, on the banks, 100%, the county had to sign off. On this, this is a city plan. So this, the downtown plan, you know, unless we did something completely different mm-hmm. with the banks where there is overlap with the county, it is a city plan. I mean, that'll be part of the process is, hey, we need to bring the mayor and my colleagues along. And I think the end result, I think, will be something that, you know, all of us hopefully can get aligned on the direction going forward.
2: All right. So housing is going to have to be part of Stowe. I mean, you mentioned Class A office space. That's great. But we're doing a lot of office to residential conversion because of remote working. So housing is part of the scope. Does that mean new zoning changes for downtown, whether it's density or height or affordability? And are we going to, you know, have that Hyde Park thing play out again?
13: Yeah, probably not. I mean, look, the downtown residents council, which are current residents, are in favor of more density, and you can go higher downtown, which is generally, advantageous. And then you have a lot of areas. Think about, Scott, think about around City Hall. That's kind of a no man's land.
2: Yeah.
13: You know, there's just a bunch of, you know, a little surface parking here or there and dilapidated buildings, or even along Eggleston could be its own neighborhood, with, you know, parking. Obviously you have to address parking and you have to build more garages with that, but I think the question becomes, you know, what's the bigger vision that can get people excited? And look, I mean, the other thing that's interesting is very few people, I think it's about, you know, 2% of people who work downtown live downtown.
2: Mm-hmm.
13: So think about that for a second. Mm-hmm. Only 2% of people who live downtown,
2: yep,
13: who work downtown, which is about 1,000 people. So, I mean, you could double that or triple that, especially younger people who want to live, you know, in more walkable urban spaces. So people who are coming to work for Kroger or Fifth Third or D&D or Western Southern, how can you build housing that attracts them or empty nesters? I mean, those are the two really. I mean, most people typically, if you have a family, a lot of people aren't, you know, unless you're a unique breed, aren't going to live downtown. It's typically folks who are, you know, younger.
2: Yeah, urbanites, right? Right. I mean, you know, because, you know, let's face it, you know, there's an issue of violent crime downtown, as most major cities have. And it takes a certain breed of people going, listen, that doesn't concern me that much. I think I'm going to feel fine. But, you know, it's not going to be. Look at the exodus, by the way. I will point out that, you know, where people from Hamilton County go is generally they move out to places like Warren County, sometimes Claremont mm-hmm. County. But that's just a nature of the city. And this hopefully will keep some residents there because we do need people downtown. So if you're trying to track them, is it more about traffic flow or micro mobility, quality of life? What's the, from your take on things, Mark Jeffries, what is the indicator there that moves the needle?
13: The first has to be public safety, right? I mean, I think we need public safety and we need to make sure, and part of the scope of this is like, all right, how can we have a built environment where that gets encouraged? Because people need to feel safe and part of that is related to the number of people. More people generally improves perception and reality of safety because, you know, bad people often don't want to do anything if other eyes are on it. And so that has to be the first, is making sure that people are safe and feel safe. And then obviously related is all the quality of life amenities. And, you know, what are those amenities that people want in terms of whether it's green space, places to hang out, entertainment, yeah, restaurants, et cetera.
2: Yeah, and I think that's a big thing. Is it has to be number one. What do you make, real quick, this is kind of an aside here, but UC, there's a petition circulating among parents saying we need more safety in and around the University of Cincinnati. You know, the space around there is definitely you guys, but that's also UC campus police working in conjunction with CPD. But, you know, another shooting involving in and around students as they head back to school. You just simply can't have this in that environment.
13: We can't. No, I mean, we can't in downtown. We can't at UC. We have, which is one measure that's going to come before council next month, is around safety at parking lots. Why is that important? Because we know that 60% of guns are stolen out of cars. And, you know, it's not people who legally own a gun like myself, but people who are stealing them and illegally holding them. So if we can get our handle on preventing through better security at parking lots, lighting, cameras, et cetera, at parking lots to make sure that they're not stolen out of cars, that'll help. But no, it needs to be both any of these big anywhere, but especially downtown UC, you know, where, and at UC, look, you've got all these parents who are sending their kids off. The last thing in the world they need to do is to worry about their kids being safe.
2: Especially in an environment now where, I mean, let's face it, enrollment is going down. There's colleges that are in jeopardy. You get that notion that it's a, you know, it's a war zone sending your kid there. That's not going to bode well for UC's future and expansion and everything else, because we need UC and research and all that in our community. That's not a good ad to lure students here.
13: No, 100%. No, I mean, they're building, I mean, you look on Vine and right near Calhoun, they're building all that extra housing. It hasn't helped though. A lot of the international students is down because they pay the full fare. And so a lot of international enrollment is down, which is not helping. But they are aggressively expanding. And the only way that works is that your students feel safe coming there. And as a result, matriculate.
2: Yep. He's Councilmember Mark Jeffries, seat at the development table. He's our guy to talk to when it comes to what downtown's going to look like in the next 40 years. And that affects everyone, because you may work downtown, not live downtown necessarily, but it is the heartbeat of our region. And we want Cincinnati to be vibrant and strong and be the center of the economy. And hopefully this plan, we learned from the mistakes of the past, and this is what we're looking about and talking about. And again, continuing to make Cincinnati a city on the up. Mark, all the best. Thanks again.
13: Thanks, Scott. Appreciate it.
2: Take care. Yes, sir. Thank you for the time. As always, kind of an update there. We talked to him last week, and this is more about a little follow-up there now. We got some more details. And should spring 27, we should have a better picture of what's going on there. How about a timeout? When we return on the show, he's Jeff Carr, locked on Reds. Okay, they beat the Cubs. Yay, beat the series against the Cubs. Does it matter? Answer is no. We have another key injury for the Reds. We'll update you on that right after news on the big one. 700 WLW.
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12: 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With the 1130 report, I'm Brian Combs. 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
15: If they hadn't told us to evacuate when they did, I don't think
0: I think it would have been way, a lot of people wouldn't have made it.
12: Vacationers in the Grand Canyon, saved from flash flooding, heavy rains hit there over the weekend.
0: The scariest thing was there was like a cabin that washed down the river, and we could see like the roof of the cabin and the bed from the cabin that was in the river.
12: One person has been confirmed dead in the flooding now. We're told at least 15 others still unaccounted for. 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
1: 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Car fires out northbound 71 just before you get to Field Zirtle, but the right lane's still blocked off by police. That's keeping traffic slow from 275, just over a 10-minute delay. Southbound 75, that's doing fine. Under 20 minutes right now from Union Center through downtown. Chuck Ingram, News Radio 700 WLW.
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14: Our hot, humid, and mostly sunny weather continues this afternoon. Highs will be near 93, but that humidity making it feel more like 98. Then overnight, we only cool off to 73 for your Tuesday morning. And tomorrow afternoon, a high near 94, pushing that heat index closer to 99. From your severe weather station, I'm 9 First Warning meteorologist Mark Stitz. 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
12: Right now, 83 degrees. Radar's cleared. Coroners identified the man who was killed over the weekend drowning in the Great Miami River. 35-year-old Matthew McBride died Friday night. Apparently went into the water to get his radio-controlled boat out, went under the water, was never found since. This happened along Harbor Drive in North Bend. New report says we're living in one of the best places in the country to retire. WalletHub compared the retiree friendliness of more than 180 cities across the U.S. based on factors like the cost of living, activities, and the quality of health care. Cincinnati ranked 15th overall out of the 182 markets. Three cities in Florida listed as the best places to retire: Orlando, Miami, and Tampa. On Wall Street, stock prices today are headed lower at the start. The Dow is down 340, NASDAQ off 116. Our next update's at noon. I'm Brian Combs, News Radio 700 WLW.
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2: This is the home of the Red 700 WLW, and the boys pulled off an unlikely series win in Chicago behind two young stars. But guess what? We've got a scare now. Ellie De La Cruz injured ahead of the Pirates coming to town, and Jeff Carr with Locked On Reds as we play out the string, as they say. Jeff, welcome.
24: Yeah, playing out the string. At least they're playing a good note this weekend after getting a series win in Chicago, Sloaney. It's always a good time beating the Cubbies.
2: It is, but unusual because they got outscored. I think it was like 30-22 across the three games. That's an unusual way. Is that more about the Reds? I don't know. I want to say getting hot. It really doesn't matter at this point, does it? That they're playing better, or is it the fact that the Cubs are just they're fading quickly?
24: I think it's a little of both. I think that the Reds are trying to finish this season out strong, but also the Cubs are mired in this sort of slump right now that our Locked On Cubs host would tell you. They do this thing where they lose 3 of 4, but that one game that they win by like 20 runs because they seem to save it all for one day, and that's exactly what we saw in the series. The bats are really carrying the team right now, Sloaney. The Reds pitching staff has been very inconsistent at best, and for at least a couple of days, we've seen the bats wake up.
2: Ellie left yesterday's game quad tightness. That's just tightness, not an injury. So how worried should we be about that? I mean, do you just shut him down for the rest of the month at this point?
24: I'm mildly concerned. I know that Tito said after the game he expects him to play tomorrow, but Tito said that about everybody who's, currently have all their limbs attached at some point during the season. Right. So I think that there's definitely a bit of caution that I'm taking with this. I would like to see him at least get today off. I mean, guy is just basically asking in no certain terms for one off day here or there. I mean, he's not said that. He will never say that if Tito ever asks him that. He always says he wants to play, and I admire that, but it's clear his body is telling him he needs a day off.
2: Yeah, let's not break the guy down because, we've got a few more years of Ellie in a Reds uniform, let's put it that way. Yeah. Chase Burns was just terrible his last outing. This time, we saw Chase Burns that we're used to. 15-3, a 2.79 ERA. First pitcher, I believe, to get to 15 since Luis Castillo did it in 2019.
24: Yeah, it's been a while since the Reds won a 15-game winner. And he's been every bit the part of that kind of guy. And even past his personal record, the Reds just play so well when he's on the mound. Their winning percentage is fantastic. And you're right, this was a vintage Chase Burns experience. And I say vintage as if he's been here a while. He hasn't. But it feels like he has, with just how good he has pitched this year. 7 strikeouts, just 1 walk over 5 2/3. And really, it was his final at bat that kind of kept him from getting to that 6-inning mark, because he faced Pedro Ramirez, and Pedro Ramirez fouled off something like 35 pitches. He's a pretty good rookie hitter for the Cubs there, but he basically chased Chase Burns in that at bat. But overall, a very good pitching performance against a Cubs lineup that is dangerous, just as PCA showed him in the very first at bat of the game.
2: Sale Stewart is certainly in the mix, and probably not going to win it, but Rookie of the Year. He's up to, what, 31 homers, 105 RBI as a rookie, that leads the league. A first rookie to hit 30 homers since Frank Robinson.

0: the MVP. I mean, Shohei Ohtani hasn't pitched in a while. I don't think he will pitch between now and the end of the season. And I think that's kind of his bread and butter. If Shohei Ohtani can do both, it's really hard to beat him for the MVP. But if not, there's an argument. And PCA has put together a great argument. He does everything. And he's a good glove to boot. So I think that he's going to win the MVP. It's there's a chance when it comes to the end of the season, Sloane, that the NL Central could sweep the National League awards.
1: Yeah, that's great, but I'd rather win playoff games, wouldn't you?
0: Well, I mean, for the Reds' sake, But I mean, thinking about it, you know, the division, it's always the Coastals, right? It's the West, it's the East, and everybody looks down on the Central, but here we are playing the best baseball in around.
1: All right, four more homers yesterday for the Reds. It's a franchise record, 12th game in a row with 4-plus this weekend. You mentioned the offense being the real core and strength of this team. I don't have the numbers in front of me, but from a casual fan, from a fan's perspective, I guess, in looking at this, it seems like they do better hitting homers on the road than they do at home.
0: They do, and it's a very homer-laden offense, and unfortunately that's been a very, you know, come-and-go type of thing this season, because if they're not hitting homers, they're not scoring.
1: Correct.
0: And I think it's odd, because last year we were asking for more power. We felt like the lineup was okay, but it needed more power, and it seems as though it's gone completely the opposite direction, where it's all power or nothing. Because, yes, like here recently, the lineup has been the thing that's kept them going, but that's not been the way all season. There's definitely been points throughout this year where they've averaged less than 3 runs a game, and you're just not going to win whenever you do that. I mean, the Reds have one-nothing win all year long, despite, you know, being a team that wants to be built on pitching and defense. It's been a rough year for the pitching staff. They've actually been in the bottom half of the league in most statistics for pitching. You know, outside of Chase Burns, especially being the case.
1: Yeah.
0: So I think that this is something that we're seeing here as of right now, and they've got to see some pitchers really get better as we go down the stretch.
1: Okay, so Burns, Stewart, Ellie, a couple others in there. Who else on this roster should be working the hardest for a spot next season?
0: Really liking what I'm seeing from Hector Rodriguez. He's got an opportunity to play himself into a role for next year, because it feels like the outfield is a land of opportunity between him and between Dane Myers. It really feels like we've got some guys who could be playing themselves into roles. I don't know that I want the front office, whatever the front office iteration is going to look like next year, if it's this current one, oh boy. But I don't know if I want the front office penciling those guys in as opening day starters in November. I would like to see if they could go get some upgrades, but I would feel good about having a guy like we've seen this last week in Hector Rodriguez on the roster, because he is hitting over 300 in his last 7 games. He has multiple home runs, multiple tank shots of a home run, like just absolutely crushing the ball right now. And he's the kind of guy that his minor league profile says he makes a lot of contact, and that's what this lineup needs, is a guy that's just going to put the ball in play. Even if it's an out, just put the ball in play. And I want to see more from Hector Rodriguez the rest of the way.
1: Okay. As far as, well, we'll go two ways here. Terry Francona, Tito, his handling of the season overall, his ability to manage this ball club. What's your analysis and the takeaway from that?
0: I'd give him a C+, because I think he's done the best he can with what he has. There's definitely been some interesting decisions, you know, here and there as far as in-game management goes, but every manager does that. But I also think that I have come to the firm understanding, as much as I wanted to believe whenever Tito was hired, that he could transcend any sort of roster. There's no manager that can do that. You've got to have the type of roster with enough talent on the field to compete on a daily basis with the rest of the league. And it just feels like there are some days where that's not the case. And it doesn't matter what decisions Tito's going to make. It's just going to be one of those days.
1: Correct.
0: Because he cannot outmanage a bad roster.
1: I think too much focus is put. I mean, he's a Hall of Fame manager, for crying out loud. He's not going to get bad. He's not going to get dumb overnight. And I think, you know, you can only manage with the players that you have. And there's times where people will question him, rightly so. But I think that's more of desperation. He wants to try different things because, I mean, you know, look at the record. The record and the talent level of this team are subpar. So that then puts the entire focus in the front office. Do you expect a shoe to drop anytime? So should we wait for the end of the season for wholesale changes to be made, or do you anticipate wholesale changes being made at the front office?
0: I think from an outside perspective, looking in at the Reds,

0: it should be no question that there will be changes made. But I think you and I both know that they tend to operate a little bit differently there inside the offices of 100 Joe Nuts Allway. So I have a hard time predicting that they're going to make those wholesale changes, but changes is needed. I firmly am of the opinion of that. There was an MLB insider named Robert Murray, who was on a podcast this weekend, talking about, and he's very connected with many teams around the league, talking about there were teams laughing at the trade proposals that the Reds were putting out there for Tyler Stevenson, saying that they way overvalue their guys that negotiating with the Reds is just, there were people that were laughing at the offers that were being made from Cincinnati. So I think that from the outside looking in, change should be a foregone conclusion, but we know these guys like to do their own thing.
1: Well, in addition to the Stevenson thing, there's Eugenio Suarez, you know, getting him after we missed on the lottery for that. I forget his name, that guy that, Kyle Schwarber.
0: From Middletown.
1: Yeah, right. The guy wearing the Phillies uniform. But, you know, you look at that, okay, well, we're not going to pay that kind of money, and then you get Suarez for the money he demanded, and now he's cleared waivers to show you. There's a huge disconnect, I guess is what I'm getting at, between how the front office of this ball club assesses talent and how the rest of the league assesses talent. That's why they're laughing at us.
0: 100%, and this extends to the players that they weren't trying to trade, the different guys that we've seen them cut. I mean, Christian Encarnacion Strand is murdering the ball in Baltimore.
1: Yep.
0: And there are a lot of folks that are just like, what did Baltimore find that the Reds didn't? And I'm like, what are the Reds missing? It's clear that they're missing a lot with guys like this. And I'm a little concerned if we continue to keep the status quo here as to what the future is going to look like, because they have such a bright core with an ace and with two guys who can anchor your lineup. But the guys that are putting together the rest of this team, I just don't have any trust that they're going to do that.
1: It's Phil's team now. Is he set to make his own mark here and say, hey, we're going to go into, I'm younger, we're going to go in a different direction than my dad?
0: He absolutely should. Like, I understand that there's been a little bit of turmoil with certain things that he has said in the past, but he could right those wrongs by making the right decisions moving forward.
1: All right, he's Jeff Carr over at Locked On Reds, the only daily year-round Reds podcast. Lots to talk about in the offseason, and we still have a month of baseball, exactly a month left, as the Reds play out the string. Jeff, all the best. Have a great day.
0: Sony, appreciate you. Go Reds.
1: All right, we'll continue with the Reds chat here. Reds Roundup Cowboy coming up next, and then news, and of course, Willie at 12:06 here on Home of the Reds, and the best Bengals coverage, 700 WWE since then.
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15: They're telling their story in a new season of Dig, coming soon from the Kentucky Center for Investigative Reporting.
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21: After a nine-game road trip, the Reds are finally back at Great American Ballpark tonight as they take on the San Diego Padres. And Cowboy, this seems almost unbelievable in 2026, but the Atlanta Braves' 8th, 9th, and 10th round draft picks this year each got a signing bonus of just $500. Why? Well, all three picks were college seniors who may not have been drafted or signed otherwise. It allows the Braves to use that $653,000 that they saved to sign higher priority picks. I hate to say it, but it's a strategy that other teams may start using. After all, realistically, how many 9th and 10th round picks pan out anyway?
22: Well, I think when you look at the draft, you're looking at how deep is the draft, number one. How many players do you think that you can reasonably sign that can help you in the grand scheme of things? And that means get to the big leagues and be productive. If there are only three guys that you know you can draft that you believe can get to the big leagues, well, why in the world would you pay a fifth, sixth, or seventh round player $1 million? You wouldn't. That would be stupid. So what you do is you take that money. You can pay your first round pick $26 million if you want to, if that's what you have in your draft allotment, and then you pay everybody else $50. That to me, that's just smart business.
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1: Demanding solutions to crime problems near UC campus from the city and UC police with a 12 o'clock report. I'm Brian Combs. 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
2: Got all these parents who are sending their kids off. The last thing in the world they need to do is to worry about their kids being safe.
1: Petition drive launched by parents of kids at the University of Cincinnati. They are demanding the school and the city immediately address concerns about violence near campus. The petition at change.org says that there are uncontrolled gangs responsible for an increasing number of violent incidents near UC. They include three shootings in the past week, all in the area of Calhoun and West McMillan, right across the street from campus. Cincinnati Councilman Mark Jeffries agrees they have to get a handle on the problem, and he says a measure aimed at getting guns off the street is going to be voted on by city council next month.
2: One measure that's going to come before council next month is around safety at parking lots. Why is that important? Because we know that 60% of guns are stolen out of cars. So if we can get our handle on preventing through better security at parking lots, lighting, cameras, etc., at parking lots to make sure that they're not stolen out of cars, that'll help.
1: Jeffries on the Scott Sloan Show this morning. 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
3: 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Northbound 71 continues to run just a bit slow approaching Fields Erdl. That's what's left of an earlier car fire. The cleanup continues on the far right-hand side of the ramp. Southbound 75, no trouble there. Northbound 75 doing fine through the cut. Chuck Ingram, News Radio 700 WLW.
0: Now, the latest forecast from the Jake Sweeney Chevrolet Weather Center. 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
4: We're in store for a hot and humid work week. This afternoon, highs near 93 with a lot of sunshine and that humidity making it feel more like 98. And humid weather means warm mornings. So we start Tuesday around 73. Tomorrow afternoon, 94, but feeling closer to 99. From your severe weather station, I'm 9 First Warning meteorologist Mark Stitz. 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
1: Radar is clear. It's 86 degrees right now. Truck came to a stop dangling over the interstate, crashing into a fence. Ran from 71 to Martin Luther King is reopened now. If it was blocked for several hours because of a crash, brakes on the semi went out as the truck was exiting the highway, causing the accident yesterday afternoon. Firefighters used harnesses to be able to rescue the people who were stuck in the truck. Just the right lane of MLK approaching 71 still blocked. You can see video of the crash if you follow 700 WLW on X. More than 100 driver schools across the U.S. are being shut down by the federal government. Transportation Secretary Sean Duffy says they were awarding CDLs to drivers who couldn't speak English.
5: You have to speak English to operate a commercial motor vehicle. I didn't create that rule. President Trump didn't create that rule. That rule has been in place for decades. And we have schools that know the rule and still pass people through their school who can't speak the language.
1: Last month, a commercial truck driver from Uzbekistan who couldn't speak English was charged in the death on I-71 of a college soccer player who played last year at Shawnee State University. 21-year-old Toby Forsythe was killed when his car was rear-ended. Driver had an Ohio CDL, was behind the wheel of a semi that belonged to a trucking company with an address in Mason. He was trying to get his radio-controlled boat out of the water when he fell in Friday night. Couldn't be saved. 35-year-old Matthew McBride drowned in the Great Miami River over the weekend. Happened along the Harbor Drive in North Bend. Bengals come in the middle of the pack on a new survey of what it'll cost this season to take a family of four to a football game. The price for the Bengals, just under $1,500. That puts them slightly above the national average. The Action Network says the most expensive place to catch football this season will be in Highmark Stadium in Buffalo, new home of the Bills, where it costs almost $2,200 for a family of four. That includes tickets, parking, as well as food and drinks. Cheapest place to watch football in the NFL? Cleveland. You can take the family there for a game at almost half the price of what it costs to watch the Bengals at Paycor Stadium. News the service of R&L Carriers. Our next update at 12:30. I'm Brian Combs, News Radio 700 WLW.
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14: Hi, Billy Cunningham, the Great America. Welcome this Monday afternoon to Tri-State, getting ready for Reds baseball again. The Reds are on a streak, more or less like in April, in which they seemingly can't lose to the Cubs, for example. Last night was wonderful. And to have Jeff Brantley and Joey Votto do the national broadcast, I wonder if we appreciate the greatness of the commentators on 700 WLW. It's unbelievable. But nonetheless, kickoff tonight, I think the Padres are in town with my favorite pronounced ball player of all time is Fernando Tatis. Fernando Tatis is in town. And joining you and I now is Rob Sanders on the south side of the river, Kenton County prosecutor. And Rob Sanders, welcome again to the Bill Cunningham Show. And first of all, are you getting ready for the 50th commemoration of the fireworks display on the Ohio River, sponsored by Western and Southern, the WEBN fireworks? Where were you 50 years ago when this began?
15: Willie, good question. You'd have to ask my parents. I'm sure that I probably was not down at the fireworks then. But hey, we got to make this interview quick today because I'm still expecting a call from the Bengals saying they want to sign me to the practice squad today. So it's a big day in Cincinnati. But yes, I am getting ready for the fireworks. Still excited to hear Joey Votto last night. Yes. I think that was one of the best called Reds games in a long time.
14: Yes.
15: Not to scare anybody at the big one or maybe over at Channel 5, but I think he's definitely got a career there if he ever wants it. Bring Joey back to Cincinnati. He's a pretty entertaining dude.
14: And Jeff Brantley did the national broadcast, and he was on ESPN for a few years, came to Cincinnati, and the commentators about Jeff Brantley are saying, where's this guy been the past 20 years? Hell, he's been in Cincinnati. That's where he's been. Right. And nobody knows he's here.
15: They've been doing it the whole time just on the radio.
14: Yeah, it's like Mark Twain said, when the world ends, I want to be in Cincinnati. They won't find out for 10 years. So I'm thinking, you know, we're here now, but a couple issues are rising. One is the predator hunters, which are like vigilantes of sorts, individuals who seek out perverts, generally men, of course, who are trying to have sex with children. And they came to Covington about a week ago. Tell me, what are predators, hunter? What is that?
15: Well, Willie, we got to go easy on the word vigilante there. That kind of draws a bad connotation to it that the predator hunters aren't very fond of. But I've heard of groups like this before, but not specifically this group before. But they are an outfit that runs a YouTube channel that I guess you just find on YouTube if you look up predator hunters. But there's a fellow named Alex Rosen who runs this outfit. And they get information from people all across the country about pedophiles and child predators soliciting children online. And that's what happened last week on August 27th. A lady in West Virginia found that there was a guy in Cincinnati named Alexander Lopez Portillo who was text messaging her daughter on an internet social media application and called up the predator hunters. Well, they got their investigators on this case. And Mr. Lopez Portillo started text messaging one of their decoys, in other words, an adult acting as a child online and claiming to be a child online. And this fella apparently was just up in above Cincinnati somewhere and agreed to meet what he thought was a 13-year-old girl in Covington for the purpose of illegal sex acts. And when he got there, lo and behold, he didn't find a 13-year-old girl. He found Alex Rosen, and T.J. Roberts is one of our state representatives. Certainly not who I would expect to find out in the Covington, out and about in the middle. Alex Rosen is probably, I guess, about 6'3" and 300 pounds. He's a big dude. He's certainly not a 13-year-old girl, but they met this fellow and got it all on videotape, and they turned it over to the Covington police, who obtained a warrant for the suspect's arrest, and that fella, hopefully, if he's not in jail already, be in jail really soon, because he managed to travel quite a distance from, I believe, the Monroe area of Ohio down to Covington to meet this child for sex acts. We certainly can't have that going on. You know, we prefer it when the police are the ones conducting these investigations, but we're certainly not going to leave a pedophile loose out on the streets when somebody who's not a police officer brings us the evidence we need to put him in prison. So that's something new in my career, Willie. I've never had predator poachers come to town before, or any other group conducting these kind of investigations, but we've got them here now, and we're working closely with them to make sure that we follow through and don't have this happening, certainly not in Kenton County anymore.
14: Did you say this was a state representative?
15: Yeah, T.J. Roberts is one of our local state representatives. Good guys from out in Boone County. Does all sorts of different kinds of law, and he has apparently done some work with these predator hunters before. And so when they were coming to town, they got in touch with TJ, and he met up with them in the middle of the night. I guess TJ is one of the few elected officials who works 24 hours a day, because he was right there with them when they had this fella staked out on the main street in Covington.
14: So I want to make this clear. TJ Roberts is not the pervert. He's helping the predators.
15: No, he is a state representative, and he is working with the predator hunters as a local assistant, I guess. Show them around, give them directions.
14: Right.
15: And they're down. You know, with all this bridge construction, Willie, it's kind of tougher than it used
14: to get
15: from Ohio to Kentucky, which is good when we're trying to keep the criminals out, but it can be tough when you're working with an outfit from outside the area who's trying to figure out where to pick up this suspect that was messaging what he thought was little girls.
14: Secondly, I saw this guilty verdict you had. Of course, domestic violence is a terrible thing, and you attained a guilty verdict for a Commonwealth versus Gary Beam, B-E-A-M, beam me up, Scotty. Gary Beam, explain what this guy did.
15: Well, Gary Beam's quite the character. This is a case that was handled by two of my assistants, Willie Ryan Oliver and Jordan Scherer, who did a fantastic job. They told the jury all about back on December 20th of 2023 when UC Medical Center staff called Covington Police and said, you guys are going to want to come over here and see this. We've got this lady who came into our emergency room, and she's unconscious. She's in really bad shape, got a lot of really bad injuries, broken bones all up and down her body, and her, I guess, significant other, I don't think they're actually married, fell by the name of Gary Beam, is telling us, well, she just fell out of my pickup truck and hit her head. Well, she had a lot more injuries than just being, you know, a bump on the head. And Covington Police did some investigation, found out that whatever happened to this lady happened in the parking lot of the Taco Bell right down in the 4th Street area right near the interstate. They got the videotape from the Taco Bell security and found out Gary Beam had hit her with his pickup truck and then backed over her after she had been knocked to the ground by the first time he hit her with the pickup truck. And then he drove forward, drove over top of her again, then spent a good 6 minutes staging the scene and cleaning up his mess and pulling his truck back into a parking spot to make it look like nothing was amiss there. And when he called 911 and told him his wife needs an ambulance, and when the ambulance showed up, he gave him this nonsensical story about falling out of the truck. When they got her over to the hospital staff was like, "Nope, this doesn't make sense." So when we got all the evidence together, Jordan and Ryan took it to trial. They got a conviction of Mr. Beam. The jury heard about his criminal history. He was a persistent felony offender eligible, which means he had at least two prior felony offenses, and really just did a number on this lady, who was the really sad part of this story is she was a cancer patient and was dying of cancer, ended up dying of cancer before this case actually went to the jury, so the victim didn't get to testify. They had to call her daughter in to tell the jury about everything that happened in the last months of this lady's life, but you can imagine how much more miserable anything could be than dying of cancer. It's having to try and recover from all these broken bones of being run over by a truck three times while you're dying of cancer. And sadly, she spent her last Christmas on Earth in the ICU over at UC Medical Center because of Gary Beam. So he's doing the next 23 years in prison, right where he belongs. And to make it all the more sweeter for this office, Mr. Beam had managed to sue myself and the rest of the Commonwealth Attorney's Office staff, I think two or three times. He's really keeping our Attorney General's office busy defending us in all these frivolous civil suits. But now we got his criminal case out of the way. He's off to prison for the next 23 years. I expect all those civil suits he filed will go away in short order.
14: Why was he suing the prosecutor? Gary Beam, a persistent felon, is suing you.
15: Nonsense, Willie. It's along the lines, I don't know that he was necessarily claiming to be a sovereign citizen, but if anybody's ever heard of sovereign citizens and all the shenanigans they pull whenever they get in our criminal justice system, it was along those lines, claiming that we didn't have, you know, we weren't licensed, we weren't sworn, we didn't do this, we didn't do that, we're violating everything. It's just nonsense. It's just, I guess when you're sitting over in the Kenton County Detention Center awaiting trial, you got nothing better to do than handwrite a bunch of frivolous lawsuits and file them in the Kenton Circuit Court. But fortunately, we got good friends with Attorney General Russell Coleman, his office, that defend us in those cases, and they do a very good job. So I think at least one of the cases has already been dismissed, and the other one's probably to be dismissed in short order. But biggest question for me is, where in the world did Gary Beam get enough money to file these lawsuits? But nevertheless, maybe we'll investigate his account out at the detention center and see where all this money came from.
14: Well, he received like 23 years in state prison in Kentucky. Is 23 years 23 years, or is that like
15: it's
14: 10 or 11?
15: Close. No, it's 85% of 23 years, so that should put him just shy of 20 years before he's even parole eligible. So you can look at his picture there, Willie. He's not exactly a pillar of health.
14: No.
15: I'll be surprised if we see much more of Gary Beam on the outside of the prison walls.
14: He may be like Papillon, throwing a bunch of coconuts in a cove, maybe trying to get off the island. Other than that, he's gonna die in prison staring at the walls. So that's quite sad. But one thing that fascinates me is that I spent time in Boone County recently with the good sheriff there. And, of course, Tony Bender controls Boone County Fire Department with an iron grip. And I'm looking at the massive growth of population. in Boone County, which about 20 years ago, they had dirt roads and outhouses, and now it's like a functional county. And I imagine that especially the southern part of Kenton County is the same way. And take Covington. My wife and I love to travel around and just check things out. It is amazing to me how in the last 30 years, you might recall the city of Cincinnati in 1970 had more than 500,000 people. We're down 40%. And all the counties around Hamilton County have grown in population, and they're growing in places like Boone County and Kenton County and Mason, Ohio, and also going into Indiana, which is true of almost every major American city. That is, the core is like a hole of a donut, and then the rim are doing great work. But I don't see that like in Covington or Newport. Newport's going to get a new prosecutor, I guess, Campbell County prosecutor. But in your life and times, have you seen the breaking out from the city of Cincinnati and Hamilton County to south of the river because of the quality of life? Boone County, I think, was unbelievable when I met the sheriff. He's been out there for a long time. It's amazing, the growth. Can you comment on that?
15: Well, Willie, we're all over the place there. Yes, absolutely. We're seeing growth over here. And the one place that you notice it the most is really in our voter registration, because Kenton, Boone, Campbell counties were all, and still are, all Republican-dominated counties in terms of voter registration. But the Democratic side has actually caught up pretty quick, and a lot of that's because of the migration of folks from Ohio, mostly the city of Cincinnati and Hamilton County, over to northern Kentucky, where it's a different way of life. You know, we still enforce the law. We still send criminals to prison. We want this to be the best place to live, work, and raise a family. And I think you see that in the quality of life that we provide, and that our law enforcement provides, and that the community that supports our law enforcement and backs the blue that they provide. It's a safer way of life. We don't have, knock on wood, Willie, you know I don't like to jinx myself, but we don't have all the shootings and killings on a nightly basis like they do on the north side of the river. But yeah, without a doubt, that's what's driving our population growth. You know, they have it in Boone County. We have it in Kenton County, especially southern Kenton County. Independence is building houses and selling houses as fast as they can get them built out there. You know, even Covington's enjoying population growth after decades of population decline. You know, housing prices are going up. I guess that's a good thing or a bad thing, depending on whether you're trying to buy a house or sell a house. But Covington's more popular than ever in terms of places to live. There's, you know, those big fancy condos down along the river that I've been trying to sell you and the People's Judge for the last few years. There's the big houses up on top of the hill near DeVue Park overlooking downtown. Right. And there's all sorts of rural or suburban living out in the south end of our county as well, Willie. Everybody likes it over here, and I can't blame them.
14: Well, I'm looking at this story, which is, again, sick and it's sad, about a four-year-old girl who, by the way, at 4 o'clock in the morning, no arrests have been made in the shooting of a four-year-old girl early Sunday morning in South Cummingsville, that city of Cincinnati. She in surgery as we speak. Her grandmother took her to UC Medical Center. At 4 o'clock in the morning, for some reason, she's outside on the porch playing at 4 a.m. on Sunday morning, Saturday night. At least 6 gunshots were fired. I assume she was in the crossfire. And where's the mom? Where's the dad? How many four-year-olds are at 4 o'clock in the morning, a four-year-old girl playing outside at 4 o'clock in the morning? And I'm reading the story, and I'm thinking, this is so common, it's almost not worthy of comment, because it happens all the time where children are shot or killed from one of the 20,000 bullets that fly around Cincinnati every year. And to me, it's just sick about a culture that's in collapse and the incapability of the system to respond to lousy mothers and fathers who give their kids to grannies to raise at 4 o'clock in the morning sitting on a porch. Have about a minute remaining. Rob Sanders, give me your comments on that one.
15: Well, Willie, it's certainly a sad case all the way around. I had not heard about that, but never, ever, ever blame the victim. It doesn't matter what time of day or night it should be, and I agree with you. I don't know what a four-year-old is doing out and about at 4 a.m., but if there weren't a bunch of thugs and hoodlums shooting up the neighborhood, it wouldn't really matter. You know, the kids over here in Kenton County, they can play out in their front yard at 4 a.m., and they're not going to get shot. So, like I said, it's a quality of life that's enjoyed over here that sadly they four-year-olds can't enjoy in every neighborhood all across our country. There's just some places that aren't as safe as it is over here, and that's sad, because even though we've got lots of questions about why little kids be out and about where they could be shot at that time of night. The bottom line is they shouldn't be shot at any time of day or night.
16: No.
15: So, no, it's sad. Hopefully they'll make an arrest. I know Cincinnati police still has lots of good people working over there trying to do their job. Hopefully they'll make a quick arrest in this case. But that's exactly why I don't read, well, I should say, only read the Kentucky section of the newspaper and don't really watch much TV, Willie, is because I can't take any more of the negative press, the coverage, the you know, all the stories. I deal with enough sad news on this side of the river to get my fill. It's really difficult to watch what's going on in the bigger cities in America, not just Cincinnati, but Louisville, Lexington, you know, Cleveland, all across the country where the major metropolitan areas have just been overrun by crime.
16: Well, Channel 5 is reporting there were several bullet holes in homes around the scene. And neighbor said she was just a sweet little girl. She would play in the street all hours of the day and night. She had a habit of going up to strangers and saying hi. I'm thinking, what can go wrong with that? Bullet holes everywhere. It's Cincinnati. Once again, Rob Sanders, perhaps I'll see you at the fireworks this Sunday night. And if not, I look forward to our dinner there at the Hitching Post. I was there a week or two ago, and it was fabulous. But Rob Sanders, thanks for coming on the Bill Cunningham Show. You're a great American. Thank you.
15: Thanks, Willie. I look forward to sitting in the Bill Cunningham luxury box at the fireworks and enjoying the big show. But
16: you'll
15: if I don't
16: there.
15: See you there, if you get busy and I don't see you there, I know that you and I are both in Tommy Pham's Fantasy Football League, and we got that draft coming up. Hopefully nobody gets slapped or anything.
16: Slapped, but the draft
15: day is almost here. We'll get on it.
16: All right, Rob Sanders, thank you. You're a great American. Thank you, Rob.
15: Thanks, Willie. Well,
16: Take care. Let's continue. 4-year-old girl, bullet holes everywhere. It's unbelievable, but let's face it. It's a common event because of the collapse of urban culture. Bill Cunningham, News Radio 700 WLW.
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16: Concerns about measles cases spreading through the Bluegrass State. With a 1230 report, I'm Brian Combs. Breaking now, the governor of Kentucky has a problem with the guidance that's been coming from Washington on vaccinations. In a social media post today, Andy Beshear says that diseases that were wiped out years ago are returning because of dangerous and misleading advice that he says is coming from the Health and Human Services Department Secretary.
2: Let me state this clearly. Vaccines are safe, effective, and they save lives. The current Health and Human Services Secretary, Robert F. Kennedy Jr., lacks qualifications, and his guidance is dangerous on this topic.
16: Kentucky's governor says his state's in the midst of the worst measles outbreak in 35 years with 29 confirmed cases. He says two deaths have now been connected to a measles outbreak in Pennsylvania. Victims were not vaccinated. Now, latest traffic and weather together.
3: 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Well, an improving picture with a couple of issues taken care of. 275 East, the Coleraine breakdown has cleared from that ramp in 71 North before Fields Ertl. That disabled has been towed out of the way. I'm Rick Schrempp, News Radio 700 WLW.
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4: Our hot, humid, and mostly sunny weather continues this afternoon. Highs will be near 93, but that humidity making it feel more like 98. Then overnight, we only cool off to 73 for your Tuesday morning. And tomorrow afternoon, a high near 94, pushing that heat index closer to 99. From your severe weather station, I'm 9 First Warning meteorologist Mark Stitz. 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
16: Great eyes clear. It is 89 degrees right now. Accidents been cleared after 71. Martin Luther King was blocked for several hours yesterday afternoon and overnight when a truck went off the exit there and nearly went off the overpass onto the highway below. The ramp from 71 to Martin Luther King was closed for a number of hours. The brakes on the semi apparently went out as the truck was leaving the highway, causing the crash. Firefighters used harnesses to rescue the people who were stuck in the truck, dangling out over the interstate. Only the right lane on MLK approaching 71 is still blocked. Injuries to the driver and a passenger said not to be life-threatening. Wallet Hub says that Cincinnati is one of the best places to retire in the country. Cincinnati coming in 15th out of the 180 cities that they studied across the U.S. based on factors like the cost of living, activities, and quality of health care. Cincinnati ranked higher than any other city in Ohio, Kentucky, or Indiana. Best places, they say, to retire in the country are Orlando, Miami, and Tampa. The worst place is Stockton, California. On Wall Street, stock prices are falling today. The Dow starting the week down 340 points. NASDAQ off 104. Our next update is at 1. I'm Brian Combs, News Radio 700 WLW.
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14: And you know, with later this week's going to be effectively 100 degrees. Temperature about 95. Great time to get a little TempStar quality you can feel. Andy Bucher and all the other great Americans with TempStar. It's a wonderful situation, including the Braun Company. Unbelievable. They helped me recently get my AC back at work. And so forewarned is forearmed. Get ready. Secondly, coming up after 1 o'clock today, we'll be an expert on data centers. So many areas of the tri-state want to oppose them. I'm looking to my left. 75% of the American people are opposed to data centers. Most don't know what they are. They just know they're opposed to them because the media only gives one side of the story. My guest after 1 o'clock will give the flip side of the story. Much like when the railroads came, guess what? People opposed the railroads. When the Model A came down the road and horses were perceived to be out of business, that was a great concern. When the telegraph came in, oh my gosh, what are we going to do? There was a fear with Thomas Alva Edison that somehow electricity would set your house on fire. Many Americans did not want to have electricity in their home because they feared they'd be killed in their sleep. And so fear of the unknown is terribly, terribly important. And my guest after 1 o'clock will explain how the data centers up to this point have largely been their own worst enemy. And now going into the future, it's got to change. And when it does change, as I'm sure it will, it'll be a benefit. Because the Democratic Party's been against energy production for the last 20 or 30 years. Democrats love windmills and solar panels. Well, those are intermittent sources of energy, which don't work. And the Democratic Party, largely, especially in blue cities, blue states, has made it almost impossible to upgrade the grid. The best kind of energy production is oil, natural gas, and coal. And the industry is not favored by the Democratic Party. So if you're in Illinois or New York or California, you pay significantly more bills than we pay here in Ohio, Kentucky, or Indiana. Now, will the data centers cause that to alleviate or will it increase the cost of energy production? I read the article at FoxNews.com of my guest after 1 o'clock today. He said it's going to grossly benefit the consumer by taking down the cost of your energy bill when they're self-sufficient and selling back into the grid excessive energy produced by modular nukes or by gas turbines. And they must be miles away from residential areas so that you don't hear the hum. You can't have that. It's got to be environmentally friendly, which they are. And secondly, they produce thousands of jobs. This one guest I have coming up will tell you that with a high school education, there are many employers paying $140,000 a year when properly trained for about 1 year in order to work on data centers. Ohio right now has a couple hundred. We need 200 or 300 more. But politically, the Democrats want to rely upon your stupidity and ignorance in opposing data centers because they benefit politically, plus as part of their green energy to send us back into the Middle Ages. And at some point, I think we have to rely upon the American people collectively to make good judgments based upon informed facts. And until the facts are out there and told, American people may regurgitate what they hear. And so at this point, let's face it, the news media is not in the business of giving you objective information upon which you can cast an informed ballot. It's a microscope or it's a loudspeaker for the most liberal Democratic Party in American history. And so done properly, underline the word properly 3 times. Data centers are good for the economy. They're good for the environment. They're good for communities. They must be miles away from any residential areas. They must produce their own energy completely and sell into the grid the extra energy they produce. And thirdly, they have to lower the property taxes throughout the communities in which they operate. If those things happen,

And those who come out of public education in all three areas, on balance, cannot read and write. In other words, they're functionally illiterate. That's a problem. Some people want it to be fixed. Some don't want it to be fixed, because then you have generations of poverty that are loyal Democratic voters. But a story written yesterday by Grace Tucker of the Inquirer, Grace Tucker, headline, kicked, concussed, bruised, teacher assaults her up in Ohio and Kentucky. Getting into the story, it relates once again, a fine teacher, 63 years old, that her name is Sherry Woldridge. She taught at Coleraine High School, the home of the Cardinals. And she had been a teacher for like 30 years. She was going to retire at the end of that school year, which is what, about 2.5 years ago. And she she's pieced together other bits of information. She was told by her daughter what happened to her. She's teaching at Coleraine High School, the home of Carrie Combs. A student punched the teacher, Woldridge, over a dozen times in the head, she learned, leaving her with a severe brain bleed. If the bleeding had reached her brainstem, she'd be a vegetable the rest of her life. The student, a 15-year-old boy, that, by the way, juvenile court judge Carrie Bloom put on probation, fled through a side classroom door, prompting only an echo in Woldridge's memory about what happened. Once she gained consciousness, she found herself hooked up to hospital tubes 2 days later at UC Medical Center. She spent 3 weeks in the hospital before starting rehabilitation. She had to relearn at the age of 63 how to walk and how to talk, how to pick up a fork, how to pick up a spoon. Surgeons removed part of her skull to relieve the pressure and stapled it back together. Woldridge learned months after the prosecutor's remarks in Hamilton County Juvenile Court. The student, 15-year-old boy, who intended to murder the teacher in the classroom, right? A large student beating a 63-year-old woman, sentenced to 6 months in juvenile prison after pleading guilty to felonious assault. The prosecutor's office would not, in fact, Judge Carrie Bloom would not send him to adult court when he tried to kill a teacher. Of course, Woldridge is never going back into the classroom. She says she has no desire to ever return to teaching. And the boy is now, he was finishing, I'm not sure if he finished high school, what difference does it make? And according to the teachers' union, quote, when a teacher is assaulted, who should be held accountable? Number one, it's the student doing the assault, right? But the teachers' union in Cincinnati, seemingly a fine woman named Karen Imbus, I-M-B-U-S, Karen Imbus, told school board members there needs to be more of a sense of urgency on your behalf. The most serious issue this year is teacher assaults. She said, quote, teachers are kicked, concussed, bruised about their face and head on a daily basis. She said the union gets calls every day. This is only Cincinnati, from teachers being injured. And of course, teachers union and the teachers in the school board do not want this report to get out that this is a regular event in the public schools. Aggravating the problem is the ongoing funding crisis in public school districts. Are you kidding me? The school board says we need more money because we have to cut social workers, counselors, and other holistic services critical when students are violent. The teachers union also says there's a sense, do not report violence against teachers or staff. Don't do that because it makes the school district look bad. This is in the story written by Grace Tucker of the Inquirer. And the school has something called the Assault Teacher Tracker that its teacher union said maintained for the past 3 years. So regardless of what is being said, there's an underreporting culture where principals, administrators, and school boards discourage teachers from reporting assaults so as not to make the district look bad. So you're not supposed to report. Imagine when you or I were in high school. Imagine you beating up a teacher. And then the principal says, let's not report that. Let's call the police, get you to the hospital. Let's move on. Also, some say the latest wave of anxiety among student behavior is caused by COVID-19.
every

0: excuse against these children that are committing beating up teachers in class. Then this comes on the heels of what? Hundreds of individuals being wounded in the city of Cincinnati because of violence committed against them by the criminal element. Comes on top of, you heard Brian Combs talk about it, UC is a terrible crime problem. Now there's a social media gathering of parents of students going to UC who spend, in some circumstances, $35,000 a year to have almost seemingly every day notice put out, gunshots fired, shelter in place at the University of Cincinnati campus. So you spend 4 or 5 years there, spend $150,000, and you're ducking bullets. This comes after, again, I mentioned this with Rob Sanders, a four-year-old girl is playing outside at 4 o'clock in the morning in South Cumminsville, which is a tough part of the city of Cincinnati. And she is shot at the age of 4 and taken to the hospital by her grandmother to UC Medical. I assume she's going to survive. This comes on top of the 16-year-old who murdered the 14-year-old. Rakeem Blair was shot in the face, lingered for about a week, and died because at the hands of Giselle Ramsey, a 16-year-old boy who had warrants out for his arrest. We have a completely, utterly dysfunctional juvenile court system with administrative judge Carrie Bloom incapable of doing her job properly because, as Joe Dieters has often said, you're talking about 4 to 5% of the population in the city of Cincinnati living in a corrupt, broken-down culture in which violence is an acceptable alternative to resolving disputes or simply acting out because there's no consequences. I could not have imagined at Deer Park High School, if some student beat up a female teacher, what would happen to them at Deer Park? Well, fortunately, the kid would have been expelled and sent down to juvenile court, where a Benjamin or Judge Schwartz or Judge Grossman would have sent them up the river for a long period of time. But in today's revolving justice system in Hamilton County, you can almost kill a teacher in a classroom and you might get 6 months in so-called juvenile jail, released early with an ankle monitor, and go out and sin no more when you try to kill a teacher in class. And the head of the teachers' union ought to get a bit more serious and say, we can't have this. If it is true, according to Karen Imbus, that these events are happening daily in Cincinnati public schools, why don't they take action? Why don't they say, we're walking out? We're not living in this environment anymore. We can't live like this. This is a small percentage and a small number, of course, generally black kids, doing these things without adequate consequences. Can't have it. What's a four-year-old girl doing out playing at 4 o'clock in the morning on Sunday morning, shot by, a drive-by with bullet holes all over the houses around it? I talked to Rob Sanders 45 minutes ago. You know, this is not normal. This doesn't happen everywhere. And it's not the fault of some inanimate metal object called a gun. Guns do not commit violent acts. People do. Cars do not drive themselves on a drunk driving. You know, no one would blame the car if the car drunk driver hit somebody and call it car violence. I don't think so. So to have left-wing members of council talk about, well, we got to crack down on guns. No, you got to crack down on that small percentage and small number overall of individuals who belong separated from society because society can't live like this. Imagine in your job that every day someone comes in and beats the crap out of you. Would you anticipate something happening to the perpetrator? Would you anticipate that we'd have a court system that was functional and locked up perpetrators for long periods of time? I would hope so. That doesn't happen anymore in the city of Cincinnati and Hamilton County. It does happen in other communities. Because if you commit these acts in somewhere like in Warren County, David Forenshell, the county prosecutor, is not going to give that student who almost kills a teacher in class and permanently disables the teacher a Texas El Paso and say, don't worry about it. Not going to happen. in Butler County with Mike Mosier, or in Claremont County, or in Warren County, or in Greene County, but it happens in Cincinnati. So instead of separating the 5% causing 90% of the problems, they cater to and support the 5%, and voters put up with it. Judge Kerry Bloom, who's a lousy judge, is up for re-election this November. I know, and you know, she's going to get re-elected by 60% of the vote because she's a Democrat. Therefore, you can't hold her responsible for standards of behavior. It fires me up. Headline, kicked, concussed, bruised, teacher assaults are up in Ohio and Kentucky. And it's the tip of the iceberg, according to the story by Grace Tucker of the Inquirer. The story says that teachers are encouraged not to report to the office how they got beaten up, and principals don't want to turn it into the school board because it makes the school district look bad. Really? How about holding wrongful parties accountable for their misbehavior? Does that make sense? If this happened in Madeira with Kenji, something would happen bad. Happens in Cincinnati, we find excuses to justify the behavior because of the upbringing of the child. At some point, you got to be held accountable. Adult crime, adult time. That doesn't happen in Hamilton County. Now, let's continue. Let's get more about these data centers. The Communist Chinese Party and the Democratic Party don't want them built. That tells you they should be. 1256, home of your Reds playing tonight on News Radio 700 WLW.
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26: Growing concerns after a violent week near UC with the 1 o'clock report. I'm Rick Uccino. Breaking now, for the second time in as many weeks, a safety alert was issued for students on UC's campus over the weekend. Shots fired early Sunday morning along Calhoun Street, which has become a problem area during the first week of the new academic year, and city leaders are speaking out.
27: Not only is he worried about the safety of students at UC, Cincinnati Councilman Mark Jeffrey says the violence around the university is now threatening millions of dollars of development going on in the uptown area.
28: You look on Vine and right near Calhoun, they're building all that extra housing. And the only way that works is that your students feel safe coming there.
27: On the Scott Sloan Show on 700 WLW, Jeffrey said he understands concerns from parents who've launched a petition drive to improve safety on and around campus. One thing he thinks will help get guns off the streets is a measure before council next month. It will beef up security in parking garages to combat the number of guns that are being stolen from cars. Brian Combs, News Radio, 700 WLW.
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29: 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Traffic moving well with the area freeways in good shape. 75, 71, 74, and 275. All accident free. I'm Rick Schrempf, News Radio 700 WLW.
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30: We're in store for a hot and humid work week. This afternoon, highs near 93 with a lot of sunshine and that humidity making it feel more like 98. And humid weather means warm mornings. So we start Tuesday around 73. Tomorrow afternoon, 94, but feeling closer to 99. From your severe weather station, I'm 9 First Warning meteorologist Mark Stitz, News Radio 700 WLW.
26: Sunny skies right now, 89 degrees. News is a service of BRG. Apartments. Kentucky Governor Andy Beshear stressing the importance of vaccines amid a measles outbreak in the state, which he says could have been avoided.
31: Diseases that had killed so many people throughout the course of human history had been virtually and entirely eliminated and are now returning because of historically bad public health advice that's coming out of Washington, D.C.
0: Bashir says vaccines, including the MMR, have been proven safe and that they save lives, and that the Health and Human Services Secretary, Robert F. Kennedy Jr., is dangerously misguided on the topic of vaccines. Police say he was trying to get his radio-controlled boat out of the water and fell into the Great Miami River on Friday night. The coroner has now identified 35-year-old Matthew McBride as the man who drowned near Harbor Drive in North Bend. Police, meantime, still looking into the shooting death of a young girl in South Cumminsville.
1: The Sunday morning shooting happened along Lily Place around 5:30. A 4-year-old girl sat on the porch when the shooting broke out. Several homes were littered with bullet holes. How many is unknown at this time. The child was taken to UC Medical Center before transferring over to Cincinnati Children's. We don't have her updated status yet. Cincinnati police did not share any suspect information. I'm Lee Mowen, News Radio 700 WLW.
0: Rough day continues on Wall Street. The Dow right now down 350. Nasdaq's lost 91. S&P's dropped about 37 points. Reds back in action tonight. Back at home tonight at Great American Ballpark to start a series with the San Diego Padres. Our pregame coverage gets underway at 5:40. Our next update at 1:30. I'm Rick Uccino, News Radio 700 WLW.
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11: All right, Billy Cunningham, the great American, of course, data centers, AI-generated data centers are at the heart and soul of economic development in America over the next several years. Because it is so good, communist Red China, other organizations want to eliminate data centers. And I think misinformed Americans, having not been given all the facts by about 70%, say we don't want data centers when most Americans can't spell artificial intelligence to begin with. And so part of the role of talk radio, I hope, is to educate consumers and voters and citizens about the benefits of data centers, much like when Tony Bender, my producer, was young. He was concerned about the horses going away and cars coming down the road. And I was saying to Tony Bender, don't worry about that. These cars are going to be the future. Or like the telegraph comes through, the railroad comes through. What are we going to do? Oh, my gosh, data centers. And I think one of the individuals on top of these issues is Will Hild. He's executive director of the Consumers Research Group, and he's has a great column at foxnews.com about how the public has been maybe misinformed about what are data centers, and maybe the industry itself has not done a good enough job. I would note that Governor Abbott in the state of Texas has put a moratorium on data centers for a reason or two, worried about his election in November. But Will Hild, H-I-L-D, Will Hild, welcome to the Bill Cunningham Show. And tell the American people, Will, the essence of your column on foxnews.com.
12: Absolutely. Well, the point of it was a little bit of a nuanced position. It wasn't, it's pro-data center, but it's also criticizing big tech and the people building them for really being at fault for a large portion of the backlash and people's misunderstanding of data centers and the effects that they would have on their community. They've done an absolute horrible job, one, educating the public properly on the truth about water usage, energy usage. They've also done a really bad job being humble and engaging with people earnestly in the communities. These are people's homes and their counties and their neighborhoods where they live. They have a right to ask questions, even based on faulty understandings of the technology or the effect that the data centers would have. They need to be addressed earnestly and with humility on a level playing field.
11: Instead,
12: what they've seen is a lot of steamrolling.
11: Explain, first of all, I wrote down some of your comments from the article. Less than 30% of Americans support a data center built in their community. Number one, these data centers should not be within an earshot of residential areas. So let's break down the problems. Number one, many Americans, especially in rural America, like in Ohio, Kentucky, Indiana, Tennessee, and Texas, don't want to hear the hum of data centers. Explain, first of all, consumers don't want data centers around their houses.
12: That's exactly right. And so one of the issues is that these data centers include hundreds, if not thousands, of server racks where you've got tons and tons of GPUs, you know, pumping out calculations and that kind of thing. That can sometimes generate noise. Sometimes it's the generators powering the data centers. People misunderstand. I think it's what's going on inside, so what's going on outside. That said, that's a solvable logistical problem. And if you want all the benefits of a data center in your area, meaning lower taxes, lower energy bills, that kind of thing, there are ways around, you know, dealing with these noise issues, and you just make that part of the permitting process. It's not a reason not to have a data center. But again, big tech has not done a great job explaining those options.
11: As far as the data centers and their popularity, and you just brought up a great point, there's a perception among American consumers that data centers will raise the price of your energy bill. My energy provider is Duke Energy, and my bills are $700 to $800 a month. And probably it's because of the general cost of just a life going up 25% after 21% with Joe Biden and 4% with Donald Trump. And so the industry has the problem telling Americans that the rise of the cost of your energy bill is not attributable to data centers. Or are they?
12: No, it's not. And in fact, here's the real irony of this. The rise in the cost of energy is attributable to the ESG movement that typified the left's economic plans for like the last 10 years, but especially during the Biden administration. And that caused an underinvestment in grid reliability, in electrical production. And that is the reason for the increased energy costs. So the same people that caused these increased energy costs are now some of turning around and trying to blame the data centers because they don't want the net zero agenda, the ESG agenda, the far left agenda. They don't want to take the blame for the effects they've had on people's power bills. The truth is that in the vast majority of situations, data centers lower energy costs because they provide consistent demand across the 24-hour period, across the 30-day period. And grids hate variability. What makes it the cheapest way to produce a kilowatt hour is when the grid wants that same kilowatt hour across the entire life cycle, okay? And that's why, intermittent power like wind and solar is so bad for a grid, because it comes on, it gets sunny, it comes off when it gets cloudy, it's sometimes wind blowing, sometimes wind not. When you have a data center providing demand to a utility, it allows them to smooth out those demand and supply curves. And in Indiana and Michigan, the utility there that serves those communities is now lowering people's bills by about $100 a month, because data centers have added demand to the grid there. So these are not what's raising the cost of energy for folks. What's done that was the far left anti-growth ESG agenda of the last 7 to 10 years.
11: So until Trump took office again about 20 months ago. So going back in time, 12 of the 16 years, the Democrats, liberal Democrats, Barack Hussein Obama and Joe Biden were in charge of the, quote, the green movement, the ESG movement, et cetera, that had windmills and solar panels at the heart of American energy production, not natural gas, not oil, not coal. There was these alternative methods. And because the green movement did not allow for a lot of energy and cost production of energy, that means it became more difficult to produce energy, because the green movement is responsible for higher energy bills. So it's rather circuitous in their logic to say, number one, the green movement and the ESG movement, et cetera, they're responsible for the high energy costs that all of us are paying. Here we are after 12 of the last 16 years of Democratic rule. They're blaming the other party who opposed their policies to increase energy costs when they're the responsible party. Can you put a finer point on that for me?
12: Yeah, that's exactly right. And I'll even go a step farther, which is the irony here is that part of what the ESG movement did, and it wasn't just elected officials. I want to note that asset managers, woke asset managers like BlackRock and State Street and Vanguard pushed this. Even during the Trump administration, they pushed this using the shares of these companies to have them invest more in wind and solar and to push this net zero agenda. And so there were more than a decade of underinvestment in new energy production, reliable energy production on the grid, and underinvestment in grid stability, meaning not just the production of like the power plants, but the lines, all the transmission mechanisms that get the electricity to your house. There's been underinvestment in that in the last 10 to 15 years, thanks to both woke left politicians and woke asset managers like BlackRock. And now, ironically, the one thing that would supercharge investments in the grid from these data center things are the things that the left is now pushing against. They don't want all of the new power plant production, not just coal and natural gas, but a nuclear renaissance is happening as well because of the demand for energy for these data centers. That would actually make up a huge time lost during the ESG movement. In other words, the rapid investment in energy production would help make up for the years we wasted with the ESG movement. But again, the radical left is pushing against that and trying to prevent that and misinforming, I think, people about data centers. So that isn't to say that people don't have real concerns. They should be listened to, but I think they're based on faulty understanding. I'll note one more, because you wanted me to cover the water as well. There's a misinterpretation that these data centers use a whole ton of water. There are old, bad data centers from decades ago that do use evaporative technology in states like Arizona, where it's very dry. They pump water over the data center, and then they use evaporation to get rid of the heat. That is not how new data centers today operate. That is incredibly wasteful technologically. They use closed loop systems. So you fill the system with water, and then the water just circulates, much like there's water in your refrigerator that circulates and dissipates the heat, but you don't have to refill your refrigerator. So a lot of the water issues that you're seeing are made up as well. And in fact, you're seeing some of the same tactics that the left used to attack fracking and lies about what that technology provides for consumers and its environmental impacts, to now attack data centers, even holding up jugs of water that were supposedly contaminated by data centers. That doesn't even make sense. The water stays inside the data center.
11: Lastly, about jobs, I saw a representative, Will Hild, that talked about $140,000 a year jobs for high school graduates, thousands of jobs in rural areas that badly need development, along with ongoing hundreds of jobs every day that has to keep the centers going. Explain the job creation mechanism of data centers that the left doesn't like in America. They'd rather have somebody on welfare than working. And so explain what happens in largely poor communities, rural communities, when it comes to jobs.
12: That's exactly right. These data centers, their construction and their maintenance brings lots of high-paying jobs to an area. And I think you're right. I think the left, not only do they not want people working, they want them dependent on the Democratic coalition for welfare. They also don't like the types of people who would be getting these jobs. These are not members historically of the Democratic political coalition. These are blue collar jobs. These are construction jobs. These are electrical jobs, high skilled construction labor. That's the kind of thing that, the trades that's going to profit immensely from this data center renaissance. And the left doesn't like that because those people tend to vote and get Republican. And so there's really no upside for the progressive coalition for these data centers. So they're trying to kill them by misinforming people.
11: Lastly, talk about New York State, the Empire State, to the Golden Gate. What's happening to energy prices in California and New York that's not happening in Ohio, Kentucky, Indiana? Explain the differential of Democratic governance compared to Republican governance of the power grid.
12: No, you're exactly right. No states jumped with both feet into ESG and the anti-growth agenda like New York and California and Illinois, and unfortunately the state I live in, Maryland. And we are seeing the effects of that now. It takes a little while. When you stop maintaining your car, right, at first it feels fine, right? You're just saving money on the oil changes. But give it a few years, things start to break down. And that's what's happening in those blue states. Energy costs are skyrocketing. New York closed its only remaining nuclear power plant very unwisely. They now need a huge increase in electricity. They invested in intermittent sources of energy. Some people call them green. They're not green, but they are on and off all the time. So wind and solar, that has raised all kinds of issues, not just with prices, but grid reliability. They are at risk in the next few years in that entire Northeast corridor that all did this, not just from New York, but all the way up to Maine, in having brownouts and blackouts. It's going to be, almost like third world if things continue the direction that they're headed. You look at a state like Ohio or Indiana or Florida that didn't do this. Prices are either stable or coming down, and you don't have to worry about living in Brazil where they turn the power off intermittently. You're still living in a first world country. So again, the data centers are actually an opportunity for us to make up a lot of the damage that was done by the ESG movement, but that's going to require these big tech companies to deal with people in a respectful way and help answer their concerns, and then they can make massive investments in their communities.
11: And Will Hild, I look at 200,000 bots. I'm not sure what a bot is, but there's 200,000 bots put out by the Chinese Communist Party on social media trashing data centers. Why are the communists doing that?
12: That is a great question. I'm glad you raised that. I want to be clear. I don't think that every farmer in Indiana who might have a question about data centers is somehow, an agent of China. He has legitimate questions, and they should be answered. However, there is without a doubt some of the same people, foreign entities that were pushing the degrowth agenda of ESG and net zero a few years ago. They've now switched to being anti-data center. We have foreign agents from Russia and China trying to influence our politics here in the United States because they are terrified that we will continue to be the leader in AI, in digital infrastructure, in tech. They are worried about us out-competing them. And China is in a very tough position right now. Their economy has not been doing well since COVID. And nothing would please them more than for us to hamstring ourselves technologically and economically based on faulty premises. And so they're pushing this very difficult. And I would say some of the exact same groups here in the United States, some of the radical environmentalist groups like As You Sow, they were pushing net zero for the last 7 to 10 years until Donald Trump just won and obliterated their agenda. They have now switched to being anti-data center. It's the same anti-human, anti-growth, anti-economic development mentality and agenda. It's just they've switched because they lost on that zero. So now they have to push this anti-data center agenda.
11: When the governor of New York, Kathy Hochul, was wearing a burqa and she's wearing hijab, running around Muslim communities. She looks like a complete fool. And when Gavin Newsom, who I think he coins himself as our next president, develop monies and support from so-called ESG and green movements, that's hurting Californians and New Yorkers. I don't see anything in the future that's going to indicate that the Pritzkers in Illinois are going to suddenly embrace data centers. I anticipate it's going to be one hell of a struggle in which there'll be a separation between the red states and the blue states as far as conduct of living. I filled up my Chevy Blazer yesterday in Cincinnati. It was $3.69 a gallon. And that means if you take the 25% inflation over the last 6 years, 85% caused by Democratic policies, that means if we didn't have the Democrats in charge during the Biden years, that $3.69 would be $2.69 a gallon. But Trump has only been in office again for about 20 months, is pinned with the failure of the policies of Joe Biden, whether it's the so-called green movement that's destroying this country or whether it's data centers. And you have a classic comment in your story and your column at Fox News in which you say, quote, many consumers have yet to hear a good reason why they personally benefit from data centers to begin with. And because the media won't cover it objectively, hopefully you and I just did. Will Hill, thanks for coming on the Bill Cunningham Show. And Will, you're a great American, and thank you very much. God bless you. Thanks.
12: Thanks so much for having me, Bill.
11: All right. The truth will set you free, and the media is not in the business of the truth. Bill Cunningham, News Radio 700 WLW.
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28: Jay is returning to the Diamondbacks lineup tonight against the Phillies as the DH, and he'll reportedly address his absence from the team before the game. Seahawks GM John Schneider is defending his team's signing of cornerback Terrion Arnold, saying his character doesn't fit the allegations against him. Arnold is on the commissioner's exempt list as he faces charges that could land him life in prison. I'm Frank Aaron.
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33: Almost no warning. This is the 130 report. I'm Sandy Collins. Breaking now in that devastating flash flood inside the Grand Canyon over the weekend. More than a dozen still missing and two confirmed dead. Now, the problems may be obvious. No cell phone service and threatening terrain. ABC's Melissa Adan is at the Grand Canyon.
34: We're hearing from people who experienced this flash flooding, and they said that at a moment's notice, they were told to run. They saw bridges collapsing in front of them. And then at one point, it was about more than 60 people who were evacuated out of the Grand Canyon National Park.
33: Now, since there is no cell phone service, it's hard to know who needs help and who's not going to answer that call. If you have a satellite phone, that's a little bit better, but it's very difficult for campers or hikers to get word out that they're okay. Now the latest traffic and weather together.
35: 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Traffic moving well with the area freeways in good shape. 75, 71, 74, and 275. All accident free. 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
30: Our hot, humid, and mostly sunny weather continues this afternoon. Highs will be near 93, but that humidity making it feel more like 98. Then overnight, we only cool off to 73 for your Tuesday morning. And tomorrow afternoon, a high near 94, pushing that heat index closer to 99. From your severe weather station, I'm 9 First Warning meteorologist Mark Stitz. 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
33: The thermometer is now at 90 degrees here in the tri-state. We've got more now about that catastrophic flooding in Nepal, where at least one local man is now reported missing.
36: Venus Patel was set to join a religious pilgrimage into Mount Kailash. He recently checked into a hotel north of Kathmandu. He sent videos to his family, including one of the valley where the floods eventually rolled through. Patel's last message happened before crossing the border into China. Patel recently came back home to Cincinnati after spending several years in St. Louis as a software engineer. One of his friends has flown to Kathmandu to look for him as news remains limited and Nepal has asked for international recovery assistance. I'm Lee Mowen, News Radio 700 WLW.
33: This is only the second week of classes at UC. Already two campus safety alerts issued again overnight for shootings near campus. The latest happened yesterday morning near Calhoun and South Market Streets. Two other shootings were reported in the same area last week. Now, parents of UC students are petitioning the university to do more to secure that area, including working with Cincinnati police on more patrols, put in better lighting, and more surveillance. One parent writes on change.org that she shouldn't have to worry daily about where my child goes to college. Reds update. The Reds beat the Cubs with Ellie pulling a leg muscle in the effort. He'll have a day or so alongside the team to recoup. The Reds open up a homestand against the Padres tomorrow night at Great American Ballpark. Well, investors are unloading stocks today. Right now, let's take a look at the sell-off numbers. The Dow is now down 354 points. NASDAQ's off by 119. The S&P is off 39. I'm Sandy Collins. Our next news at 2 on News Radio 700 WLW.
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3: Segment, that's wide receiver Landon Robinson getting the good news.
4: No defensive tackle.
3: I call him a...
4: Pride of Navy, a seventh-round draft pick, makes the Bengals.
3: What happened to one guy that was the wide receiver that's so good?
4: He made it, too.
3: So both of them did.
4: He got a call from Troy Walters, the wide receiver coach. That was Jerry Montgomery, right, Sheriff?
3: Yes.
4: Yeah, defensive line coach calling him.
3: Oh, good.
4: The other wide receiver made it. He made it. He's the guy that went... He's a CFL champion, helped us Saskatchewan, the Rough Riders, win the CFL. He's the one who drove from Georgia to get the tryout, and he made the team.
3: That's good stuff, I guess. Now, 2 weeks from now, or shall we say 1 week from yesterday, it all starts.
4: Bingo.
3: So it's going to be unbelievable. We got about 2 weeks to go, and then away we go with Tampa Bay.
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5: Sports.
4: Thank you, Roxy, and you're going to need it this week. 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
3: Need it badly, Segman.
4: Reds update, Willie, Big Sal Stewart homered for his third straight game. The Reds beat the Cubs, take 2 out of 3. Dane Myers, Tyler Stevenson, Hector Rodriguez all homered yesterday, but Ellie De La Cruz left the game into fifth with a left quad tightness.
3: Here we go.
4: So we'll see what happens if he's in the lineup coming up today or not.
3: I got a report later on the day yesterday he might play today. Well, I think the DH. What about that?
4: That's all right with me.
3: Let him play.
4: As long as he's in there. Homestand begins tonight, first of three against the Padres. They were swept by Tampa Bay over the weekend. And coverage begins the Sports Talk R&L Carriers Inside Pitch at 5:40. Kelsey Chevrolet extra inning show after the game. Now, Sal Stewart will continue hitting as the Cardinals have placed Rookie of the Year candidate J.J. Weatherholt on the IL yesterday with right wrist tendonitis.
3: Oh, he's done. Hopefully done.
4: So, and then, Willie, let's see, after beating the Cubs last night, the Reds have 25 games now. They even their record at 500.
3: What do they got to do to get there, Segman?
4: Well, in the middle of the pack, they have set a major league record with three young players, according to OptiStats.
3: OptiStats.
4: I guess that's Joel Luckup's business.
3: Luckup. I liked Luckup.
4: Three players under 25 who have posted significant numbers in this season. Let's see. Sal Stewart, 31 home runs, 101 runs batted in. A player under 25 with 20 homers and 20 steals, De La Cruz. And a pitcher under 25 with 15 wins and Chase Burns.
3: Who may not pitch again, according to Jeff Brantley. Can you tell us about that? He pitched last night in prime time. And
4: right.
3: Somehow the Reds won.
4: We'll see what happens. I don't know. That's all up to Terry Francona and the Reds brass. Bengals update. They got down to the 53-man roster yesterday. Everybody knows about the cuts. Let's see.
6: Bengals!
4: The Cincinnati Slingers came 3 points away from winning the IAL championship, Willie. Congrats to Anderson head coach Evan Dreyer for his 100th win Friday over Wes Claremont.
3: Pretty good.
4: Let's see what else is going on. Xavier got a new player, Marcus Kerr. Four-star wing for 2027. First upset in the first round. The Joker is out in New York City.
3: Saw that last night, Segment. He was vomiting on the court. Not a good.
4: J.J. Wolf also lost his first round match. Let's see. Peyton Stearns is losing her match today. Katie McNally and Sloane Stephens coming up.

0: basketball coach and my baseball coach. I spent more time with him than any other person because he was my coach.
1: Right.
0: Very close. He was a great man. He taught thousands of athletes and instructed tens of thousands of students. About a 35-year, 40-year career in teaching and coaching, Jerry Wood passed away yesterday at the age of 93.
1: Hopefully, Willie, the park will honor him soon.
0: Well, I talked to the superintendent, and I talked to the principal, the aunt Jim Stahl, who runs Deer Park with an iron grip. That will take place, and we're going to let the family lead to tell us what to do.
1: And, of course, Willie, college football begins in earnest. Saturday, the Cincinnati Bearcats will be at home up against Boston College, the home of the Eagles. Don't forget the Scott Satterfield Show tomorrow night, 8:05 live from the original Montgomery Inn on ESPN 1530.
0: I was there Thursday night in the bar area. It has been revitalized by Tom Gregory. It was great. Segment, I mentioned this to your friend and mine, the great Scott Reinhart, about a half an hour ago.
1: Yes, sir.
0: This week and next, this little radio station is going to do the following, along with WEBN.
1: Okay.
0: Throw a party for about a half million people.
1: Correct.
0: The billboards, the attendance, the work of John Barrett, Western and Southern, the Purple People Bridge, the ducks thrown in, the Warbirds with Jim Stitt. Imagine throwing a party for like a half million people with all the moving parts. When this thing started about 50 years ago with Frank Wood, then Bo Wood, let's face it. When he went to Hamilton County, the city of Cincinnati, he went to Covington and Kenton, he went to Boone County, he went to Campbell County and Newport and said, right. I got this idea. Well, what do you want to do? Well, I want to shut down the Ohio River. I want to have a fireworks display on both sides to celebrate WEBN. And the answer was no, no, no.
1: Correct.
0: But Wood would not take no, not Jerry Wood, but Frank Wood would not take no for an answer.
1: Correct.
0: He worked at it. The first time was somewhat small and de minimis. 50 years later, we're going to celebrate that with WEBN fireworks display.
1: Yes, sir.
0: And that's just one part of what we're doing here. Secondly, the Reds are concluding their baseball season, not in a good way. So all the billboards, all the shows around Reds baseball, we're going to do that. In addition to that, throw in the Bengals. Bengals who open up, September, is it 14th? Tampa Bay at home.
1: 13th.
0: Open up at home. And all the billboards, all the shows, et cetera.
1: Open in orange.
0: Right here. And then throw on top of that something called UC Bearcat Football. So while all that other stuff is going on, whether it's Tony Pike, Pike or Mo or Lance or whatever it might be, Elmo, they got to have to put together all the broadcasting of UC Bearcat Football. And they have to do all the billboards and all the shows. In addition to that segment, while all that stuff's going on, we continue to do talk radio and Tom Brenahan, evening activities, Gary Jeff. That continues anyway, correct? That's just going on. Throw on top of that news, weather, traffic. That is going on as we speak. Here it is Monday. That's just in the next 7 days with what's happening. What other radio group in America does that?
1: None.
0: How about radio group in the Midwest or in Cincinnati doing that?
1: None.
0: And it's done with essentially 10 people? Are there as many as 10?
1: Pretty much.
0: Or 12?
1: Yep. Yep. That's about it.
0: I talked to Rhino what your day is like. He's working 18 hours a day with Tony Bender between now and through Monday because all these things just don't happen.
1: Correct.
0: All the coverage, all the engineering, all the broadcasters, all the game-by-play analysts is happening between the Reds, the Bengals, the fireworks, UC Bearcat, and then you got high school football on top of all of that with St. X on 1360.
1: Right.
0: Just with 10 to 12 people doing all that activity.
1: I know.
0: Can you explain that?
1: No. It's an incredible group of humans, Willie, and they get and it's every year. Every year it's like this. Every year.
0: This isn't unique.
1: You know, every day.
0: Every day.
1: Right.
0: So while all that's going on, we have a sales staff of like 20 under the leadership of Stefan and also Joe Frederick. They got to sell all these product lines so that they stay on the air. We don't get public money. We're not PBS, okay?
1: No.
0: We don't get any of that. We got to sell while all that stuff's going on. Now getting ready also for Xavier basketball coming up later and high school football and UC Bearcat NKU. Football and basketball and NKU we broadcast and Kentucky and Louisville basketball and the Reds and the Bengals and the

0: fireworks and the warbirds. I said to Rhino, I'm not sure how you do it.
1: But it gets done.
0: The producers here, the board ops, the assistants, Tommy Thrall, Jeff Brantley. I guess Joey Votto's going to come on board at some point, along with the creeper, Chris Welch. Throw on top of that, Dan Horde. Throw on top of that, Dave Lapham, Tony Pike. Throw on top of all that.
1: What about Tommy G and Kevin with FC right there. Cincinnati?
0: While all that's going on, we have this other little thing called Tom Brenneman, Scott Sloan, me, you, and then Afternoon Drive, and then Sports Talk, and then Gary Jeff at the end, and Dan Carroll, and then Red Eye on top of all that stuff. That's happening too. I want to know if
1: from the beginning for a minute?
0: No.
1: Oh, I mean, I was going to write all this down.
0: If I add up all those individuals, there's less than 15 people responsible broadcasting all of that.
1: Correct.
0: Throw on top of that the sales staff and the support, and which is, we used to have 100 employees. Now we have about 25 because in media things are cut. We had 100. Now we got 25. So no more than 25 people are responsible for all that to make it sound seamless, professional, and like no big deal. How does Reinhardt and Bender do it? How does Joe Frederick and Stefan Schellhaus? How do they do it? And I'm thinking, how do we do it?
1: Because they all have incredible talents, Willie.
0: 500,000 people are going to come again to both sides of the river. And what does it cost to get in?
1: Zero. I wrote out every one of those invitations. I hope everybody got one.
0: I'm going to stay out of shock and disbelief.
1: No, but it gets done because
0: sounds good.
1: We have an incredible group of people here, Willie, that get it done.
0: Does a listener understand behind the scenes what happens just to produce UC Bearcat football?
1: I think you just told them. Right.
0: Bengals, the fireworks.
1: And if they're not on one station, they move to another. Then they go to another. Then they're back on the other one. Then they're over here.
0: And how do you staff that? Got to staff it to make it sound like we know what we're doing. And Brian Thomas in the mornings on 55.
1: Yeah.
0: And we got Elmo. We got Tony Pike. We got Mo. We got Lance. We have you in sports. And then we get the weather from the Chin. And I'm looking.
1: And Jennifer.
0: Jennifer. And the next 8 days. 7 days. All of this is going to happen seamlessly. While that's going on, we do broadcast also segment. Is that fair to say?
1: Pretty much, Tom and me.
0: Does that happen just off to the side?
1: Yeah,
0: that happens.
1: Among everything else, yes.
0: Can we pat ourselves on the back because no one else will?
1: Why not?
0: Does it cost a listener to listen to you and me? What does it cost a listener to listen to Reds broadcast, to listen to Bearcat broadcast, Bearcat shows, Bengal shows, Red shows, here and everywhere, all over the place?
1: Zero.
0: Zero.
1: Nada.
0: Nada. Cost nothing.
1: Right.
0: Maybe you and I should make more money.
1: I'm for that.
0: It would only cause more problems, though. You know that.
1: Probably true.
0: I'll take a short break.
1: Yeah.
0: Let's go back to the commercials. It's like, man, we have war coming up. Wayne Allen Root.
1: Uh-oh.
0: He's talked to the president, and he's got some information he wants to give to you.
1: Whoa.
0: Congratulations to everyone that works there.
1: And also, Willie, congratulations to Randy Freaking. Got the city. You were there. What, the City View Tavern?
0: I went. How'd you know that?
1: I know everything. I'm like Sarah Elise. I know everything.
0: He's coming in Friday with Freak Burgers. Oof. He's put together a Freak Burger.
1: I'm not going to eat the rest of the week.
0: City View.
1: He better bring about 10 of them in because 5 of them I'm going to get.
0: And I said, a guy like you, by the way, he's rich now because he's a great lawyer.
1: Correct.
0: His dream in life was to buy the City View Tavern on Oregon Street in Mount Adams.
1: I think he wanted a good spot for the fireworks.
0: He's got a good one now.
1: I was going to say.
0: Congratulations. He's going to be here Friday with Freak Burgers. Would you have one?
1: I saw you and the First Lady make a rare appearance. It's on Facebook, Willie.
0: I'm driving around. I said, let's go to the City View Tavern.
1: She says, what?
0: She said, what?
1: How's Mount Adams with
0: us? Beautiful. And when I was in the public defender's office, a guy named Bill Disney was also in the public PD's office with me.
1: Yeah.
0: We'd walk up there from downtown Cincinnati, take about 45 minutes. Disney wanted to play the pinball machine twice a day. And I said, Bill, let's go.
1: Every day. Walk up to Mount Adams?
0: Yes. From the Hamilton County Courthouse to play pinball with Bill Disney. Rest in peace. Say, get me out of it. Do listeners understand what we give them for nothing?
1: I think they do now.
0: Hit it.
1: Willie, in honor of a beautiful day here in a tri-state but hot, we leave you with the immortal words of the Stooge Report.
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22: Trying to get a handle on gun violence near the University of Cincinnati. With the 2 o'clock report, I'm Sandy Collins. Breaking now, will more police patrols and more lighting make a difference and reduce shootings near campus? For the second time in as many weeks, students got official safety alerts overnight, getting parents' attention too.
23: Not only is he worried about the safety of students at UC, Cincinnati Councilman Mark Jeffrey says the violence around the university is now threatening millions of dollars of development going on in the uptown area.
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23: 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One thing he thinks will help get guns off the streets is a measure before council next month. It will beef up security in parking garages to combat the number of guns that are being stolen from cars. Brian Combs, News Radio, 700 WLW.
22: All right, now the latest traffic and weather together.
25: 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Freeway traffic in pretty good shape, really. We have no accidents or major delays. Kemper at Princeton Pike. Crews are working to clear an accident here. I'm Rick Schrepp, News Radio 700 WLW.
26: Now, the latest forecast from the Jake Sweeney Chevrolet Weather Center. 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
27: We're in store for a hot and humid work week. This afternoon, highs near 93 with a lot of sunshine and that humidity making it feel more like 98. And humid weather means warm mornings. So we start Tuesday around 73. Tomorrow afternoon, 94, but feeling closer to 99. From your severe weather station, I'm 9 First Warning meteorologist Mark Stitz, News Radio 700 WLW.
22: Right now in Cincinnati, 92 degrees. Here in the tri-state, President Trump announcing a new deal with Venezuela. He claims it's going to give the U.S. a majority control of billions of barrels of oil reserves. And what he said was the biggest oil deal in world history. As for lowering gas prices across the U.S., many experts say even with this deal, it will still take some time.
28: Crude oil in Venezuela is described as very heavy and thick. It has to be refined and diluted in order to turn into gasoline or jet fuel or any other kind of oil that we use in the marketplace. It's not easy to do that, and the infrastructure in Venezuela that exists now needs to be substantially updated. That's going to take a lot of time and a lot of money. American oil companies are going to have to get on board.
22: ABC's Stephen Portnoy. Meantime, the Trump administration expected to announce new rules this week aimed at helping bring down the cost of beef, the goal to make it easier for cattle ranchers to process their own meat and sell directly to consumers, doing so without inspections from the USDA. A 34-year-old man has been indicted on aggravated murder and other charges in the July shooting death of a 29-year-old Carter Lumber employee, Vincent Stetzel, in Mason. The prosecutor says that Stetzel was the intended target, but they have not identified a motive. The suspect arrested on I-275 after police tracked his vehicle with those license plate cameras. A GoFundMe for the victim's widow and his four kids has raised about $160,000. Let's take a look at the numbers on Wall Street right now. We've had a sell-off here today, and it's still a down day. The Dow is off by 306 points. The S&P 27 minus, and the NASDAQ is off by 81. I'm Sandy Collins. Next update at 2:30. 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
4: Hi, Billy Cunningham, the Great American. Does the GOP really want to win midterms? Do we really want to save America? Are we ready to fight, fight, fight? Then remember these five words: national security emergency for elections. I'm reading from the website rootforamerica.com of Wayne Allen Root, who has the president's ear. And Wayne Allen Root, welcome again to the Bill Cunningham Show. So explain your column you put up a couple days ago about the national security emergency. It was your idea you gave to Donald Trump. What's happening with it? I see there's injunctions being issued, Supreme Court ruling, U.S. Postal Service. They still want to send out millions of ballots to people not registered to vote. Explain how your process started with the president.
5: You got it. And by the way, I'm a normal person who has a normal life. So as we do this interview, I'm out walking my big golden doodle Bubba's, who's almost 100 pounds, and he's pulling me at like 1,000 miles an hour. And he's got the strength of like 1,000 dogs. So if you hear me out of breath, there's a reason for it. If you hear barking, there's a reason for it. But anyway, in any case, yes. Yeah. So here's the history of it. Like 6 months ago, I started saying, Bill, on all my TV and radio shows, that the SAVE Act was never going to pass. And that I didn't understand why President Trump and why all the senators and why all the congressmen and why all the conservative announcers and all the influencers like Scott Pressler, they wouldn't stop talking about it. SAVE Act, SAVE Act, SAVE Act. It'll save everything. And I kept saying, yes, it will. It's wonderful. It's fantastic. I'm all for it. It's never going to get through the United States Senate. They've got too many rhinos, number one. And number two, let's assume every rhino was, well, you know, Lisa Murkowski, Collins, Tom Tillis, Mitch McConnell. Let's assume all of them were going to vote for it. That means you still only have 53 votes and you need 60 unless you're willing to suspend the filibuster. And I kept arguing they're never. They don't have the balls. They are cowards. They're feckless. They're weak-willed. Or they're playing for the other side. And they will never suspend the filibuster, even though we're on the verge of losing the midterms. And if we lose the Senate, the first thing Democrats will do is laugh at our face, give us the finger, and suspend the filibuster to try and do whatever they want to do. So I find this comical. I find this horrible. I find this ironic because Republicans are the ones who are destroying America because they're not willing to do what needs to be done. So I say it'll never happen. We're never suspending the filibuster. Therefore, we will never pass the SAVE Act. So stop worrying about the SAVE Act. I have a better idea. It's the SAVE Act on steroids. And I know it works, and I gave it to President Trump in 2018 when he could not get the money to fund the wall. The Senate would not allow the money to fund the wall. No matter how much Trump fought, he couldn't get it, Bill. So I said, you know what? Let me do some research. And I did. And I came up with the idea that the president could declare a national security emergency for the border. He doesn't even need to have a reason why. There's no need for him to make a case. If the president decides it's a national security emergency, it's a fact. He can do it. And once he does it, it could be no legal challenges. The Mark Eliases of the world, all the Democrat lawyers who hate our country and who challenge everything and they win in court and they block everything we do, they are helpless. They cannot. The Supreme Court ruled in 1983, the only way to overcome a national security emergency declaration by the president of the United States is a two-thirds vote to overturn it in both houses of Congress. And you and I both know no one's got the votes to ever do that, not Republicans or Democrats, a two-thirds vote. And unless it's a two-thirds vote, the president can veto the House resolution, and it automatically becomes the law. And that's it. National security emergency works. So I went to Trump in 2018, and I said, let's do this. You can fund the wall by declaring a national security emergency for the border, and that gives you the right to take the money from the defense Pentagon budget and fund the wall, and you don't even need the Senate. You go right over their heads. It doesn't matter what they think. You can do it. And he did it. They couldn't stop it. There were no legal challenges because they found out you could not legally challenge it. And then they tried to overturn it. Joint resolution by both houses of Congress. They couldn't get to two-thirds. President Trump vetoed it. And that was it. It was the law, and we funded the border. And Wayne Root came up with that idea. I was very proud of myself, and I'm honored to play a part in America's history. So now we fast forward to today. There's no way you're going to pass the SAVE Act.
6: No.
5: So I had President Trump on my show for an interview 2 weeks ago, my 17th interview with the president. And I said to him right on the air, you've got to declare a national security emergency for elections, just like you did it for borders in 2018. National security emergency for elections. And there's nothing Democrats can do to stop you. And it's the SAVE Act on steroids. You have your cake and you eat it too. We don't need the SAVE Act. You don't need the Senate. You don't need anyone's approval. Just do it. Declare it. And they cannot stop you without a two-thirds vote in both houses. And his answer on TV was, hey, stranger things have happened. Stay tuned. Right? And that made the liberal media, Bill, go insane. It's been a 2.5-week firestorm. Every liberal media in the world has been talking nonstop about our interview, showing scenes of it. Always the same scene, me mentioning the national security emergency and Trump saying, you know, stay tuned. Stranger things have happened. And they're saying, does that leave the door open for it? Today, he tweeted out my column that says it's foolproof, Mr. President. They cannot stop you, and that's why they're hysterical. Just do it now. National security emergency for elections. Today, Trump retruthed it or tweeted it out, however you want to say it. Why would he do that, Bill, unless he's planning to do it? And this is the third time in 2 weeks he retweeted my columns about a national security emergency for elections. I think it's going to happen. I think, hopefully, I pray, I'm honored to say, I hope I've changed the course of history. It'll help us win the midterms.
4: Well, otherwise, you know, those, and I watch Democrats about the SAVE Act, which will never pass because Republicans won't pass it. And all I ever hear from CNN and MS Now, I watch them so you don't have to, telling me there's no evidence that there's any voter fraud anywhere. There's 10 people in Wisconsin, 3 people in Florida that are indicted. There's no stealing of ballots. All that is true. And registration to vote, of course, that would require that you know who you are. Ohio has a functional mail-in balloting in which you have to prove who you are. You have to put your driver's license number. You have to give a urine sample and a blood sample to get a ballot in the mail. And we have legitimate elections in Ohio, Kentucky, Indiana. That's not the case in California and Nevada, for example. And I've used your previous interview as an example when I do other interviews about what happens in Nevada when they send out the ballot to everyone with a driver's license. Explain the process in Nevada, which is typical in blue states, that does not apply to the red states. And that means there's millions of people voting illegally Explain what happens in Nevada when the election starts to begin in about 2 weeks from now.
5: Well, even though it's Democrats, Bill, that are destroying America, and I think there's a, you know, I've said this 1,000 times on my shows, there's a merger of communism and radical Islam, jihadism, and it's never happened really in world history. It's happening in America now. The Democrat Party has been taken over by not only communists, but by jihadists, by radical Muslims. It's a freaking disaster. And so if we don't get this under control, we're going to lose our nation. We're going to become Canada. We're going to become England. Canada is now literally owned by the Chinese Communist Party and the Muslim Brotherhood. And that's why they've become an enemy of the United States on our northern border. So we've got to get this under control. But here in Nevada, we have a system that is a nightmare. And the reason I brought up the communist-jihadist connection is, as radical as that sounds, I still think America is being destroyed by literally Republicans, not by Democrats, because it's rhino Republicans that always do the most damage by being naive morons, right? And so we had a Republican governor like 15 years ago, Brian Sandoval, who I contend is the worst Republican governor in the history of America. Excuse me, this is in Nevada. I'm out of breath again. My dog is pulling me 1,000 miles an hour to walk in the park. Bubba is his name, by the way. Bubba is the greatest dog in the world. And so this Republican governor, Brian Sandoval, first problem is he was the only Republican governor in America to give in to Obamacare and support Obamacare. So that was the first mistake. The second mistake was he agreed to give illegal aliens driver's licenses. And from that point on, for a good 12 years, we never won a decent race in the entire state of Nevada. Democrats took control of Nevada because Brian Sandoval gave driver's licenses to illegal aliens. And once they walk into DMV to get a driver's license, they're automatically registered to vote, according to Motor Voter. Motor Voter says, by law, you cannot ask someone if they're a citizen or not. You can't ask them any question. Can't ask them if they're a fraud. Can't ask them if they're a citizen. And can't ask them if they're a felon. You can't ask them anything. And they're automatically registered to vote, I guess, unless they say no, right? But then the Nevada legislature, because he passed this, Brian Sandoval, the Republican rhino, passes this and gives them all driver's licenses. And because of that, we lose every election, and we have an all-Democrat legislature for the last 10 years. I mean, Assembly, Senate, what a huge majority Democrats. And what do they pass? They pass a law that says every person that walks the DMV, not only do you not ask if they're illegal, not only do they automatically get registered unless they say no, they pass a law that says they can't even say no. They just automatically are registered, period. And they pass a law that every person in the state gets a mail-in ballot whether they want it or not. So there's about 1.5 million voters in Nevada. Every election season, 1.5 million ballots are put in the mail. No one knows what happens to any of them. No one has any idea. Does anyone use them? Does anyone give them to 16 friends who aren't legal to vote and scribble their names on it?
4: Right.
5: What is happening in Nevada, right? All because a Republican rhino opened the door to all of this. So now if you go to DMV and you register, you drive a car, you're automatically registered to vote. And there's nothing you could do to turn it down, even if you're a citizen of Mexico, China, or any other country. Can you believe this?
4: And so what happens then, the registrar, the Board of Elections, sends out 1.5 million ballots that accumulate in the lobbies of apartment buildings.
5: Correct.
4: They accumulate at work and casinos. There's stacks of ballots. Here, just scribble your name. There's no voter ID. You don't have to prove who you are when you actually vote. Then all those ballots go back to the Board of Elections. They're quickly counted, and the Democrats win. And I dare you to challenge that system because you're taking away somebody's right to vote. That is what's happening in California, Washington, Oregon, Massachusetts. It's happening in Illinois. It's happening in Nevada. And that's why Democrats are dominating. And if we don't stop that process, Republicans can't win. And once the legislature goes completely Democrat in 28 or 32, imagine if we have AOC running the Senate and Hakeem Jeffries running the House and Kamala Harris wins the presidency. Give me the three or four things they're going to do quickly that means Republicans will never win another election.
5: Yeah, well, first of all, they're going to kill the filibuster. The very thing that John Thune is so scared of, so timid, it's almost as if he thinks the world will end if he kills the filibuster or even temporarily suspends it just for one vote to get the SAFE Act passed. He just won't do it. He thinks it's not gentlemanly. He thinks it against the rules of the Senate. Democrats, as soon as they get control, Bill, will do it in 1 second flat, and they're going to do all kinds of things. First of all, I believe they're going to pack the Supreme Court, and that's the end of America. Second of all, they're going to name two new states to the United States of America, Puerto Rico and Washington, D.C., and that's four new Democrat senators guaranteed. There will never be a Republican elected in Puerto Rico or Washington, D.C. So that's four new Democrats in the U.S. Senate. We will never control the Senate ever again. So the list is long of all the damage they could do. Those are just two very quick examples. But I believe once they suspend the filibuster, then they could pass their entire radical agenda in 2028 if they win the presidency. And my belief is the following. If they win the midterms, it's the end of Trump's presidency. Anyone who doesn't see that is blind, delusional, living a fantasy. Trump will be a lame duck for the last 2 years, unable to pass a single thing for 2 years. He's just going to, you know, he's just going to have guests at the White House and talk to them and discuss how terrible things are going and America's being ruined. He won't be able to do a single thing at all. And that's the end of the Trump presidency. Then we get to 2028. Because nothing's been done for the last 2 years since, you know, the 2026 midterms are lost, it'll be 2 years of nothing done. And people are going to feel as if 4 years of Trump were a complete waste and nothing was accomplished. And therefore, they're going to be more likely to vote Democrat. And you get a Democrat president in 2028 and Trump's not on the ballot. We all know what happens when Trump's not on the ballot. The Republicans don't come out. Republicans aren't inspiring other than Trump. And Republican voters just stay home. And that's what's probably going to happen in the midterms. That's what's probably going to happen in 2028. And then America's lost forever, because then the one thing that I need to mention they're going to do is open the border. Because we already know the game plan. They did it under Joe Biden. They're going to do it again. And it's going to be four more years of another 25 million illegals. And that's the end of America, period. I'm not exaggerating. I'm not being hysterical. I'm not trying to tell you it's an extinction level event for the 12,000th time. I'm telling you, this is it. We don't win the midterms, and we don't win in 28. It's the end of America, period.
4: To put a finer point on you, Wayne Allen Root, the leadership in Haiti, which doesn't exist, indicates they want to become a state. And so in addition to Washington, D.C., Puerto Rico, Haiti, and the Dominican Republic, there's eight U.S. senators. And on top of that, within 6 months of the Democrats controlling, every illegal in the country will be made a citizen and register to vote. They're going to demand from Washington that only mail-in balloting counts, like in Oregon. So that means 20 to 40 million illegals are going to vote, become U.S. citizens, and then open up the border again. Here comes 20 to 30 more, in which case, literally, America is done. We had a good run, but it's over, and that's what's at stake. But I think the average American doesn't understand that. They're focused on gasoline prices, focused on trying to buy a home. You have 20 to 40-year-old females that are not married, highly educated, with purple hair and rings in their nose, who thinks America has got to be destroyed. Dr. Abdul and Angie Nixon in Florida and Talafrico in Texas, if they win their seats, there's nothing to stop them. And then to put four to six more justices on the Supreme Court, just like Jackson, Ketanji Jackson, there goes the Supreme Court. And so what's at stake here is not a brand of Democrats. You take a toxic blend of liberalism, throw in the DSAs, throw in communism, and throw in radical Islam. We're done. It's over. Once again, Wayne Allen Root, we got to run. Keep walking your dog. Have a good time with him. And your website, rootforamerica.com. Let's warn the people what's coming. And if they don't come out to vote this midterm, it's over. And Wayne Allen Root, once again, thanks for coming on the Bill Cunningham Show. Thank you.
5: Thank you. And Bubba says hi to everyone. Bubba, the famous MAGA Golden Doodle, says hello to your whole audience. 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We got no other choice.
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4: I'm Billy Cunningham as we continue. A great nation, a great people. We have to stay true to our principles and not the marketplace of morality the way it is today. I would note that in the Lindsey Clancy murder case, the judges told the jurors about an hour ago that do not consider the sentencing in any criminal defendant's conviction. And that could lead the jurors towards sentencing bargaining, weighing the punishment rather than simply deciding guilt or innocence. There's about five possibilities for her. She's the woman, the murderer, who strangled to death her three children, claims to suffer from postpartum depression and more, having hallucinations and or delusions with affective components, which means that she is compelled to act in such a way as to fulfill what someone is telling her what to do. She was in her mind, she had hallucinations that she was being told by someone, a higher power, to strangle her own children, then jump out of a second floor window, causing permanent paralysis. Obviously, what she did is crazy, but does it meet the legal standard of, shall we say, the McNaughton standard that deals with whether or not a person can conform their behavior to dictates of the law, and do they know the difference between right and wrong? What she did was crazy, but she also did various things before and after that indicated that her mind was working. It's a difficult case because I'm sure the first thing you say when a mother kills her three small children through strangulation, that somehow that's a crazy act. The normal person, a sane person, wouldn't do it. That's not necessarily the standard. But nonetheless, the jurors have five possibilities. And to be found guilty, shall I say not guilty by reason of insanity, is not a free ride. She would likely be committed to a psychiatric hospital for the rest of her life. So we'll see what happens down the road with Lindsey Clancy. All of my concern is for the three little boys that were murdered by Lindsey Clancy during some episode. She claims to be a delusion and postpartum depression. And my sympathies are with those three young children that will never see the light of day. Let's continue with more. Reds baseball kicks off tonight. The next 2 weeks are going to be unbelievable. Highlighted, of course, by the WEBN fireworks sponsored by Western and Southern on Sunday. Let's continue with more. Bill Cunningham, News Radio 700, WLW Cincinnati.
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1: New escalation in the Gulf region. With the 230 report, I'm Sean Gallagher. Breaking now, the U.S. and Iran have renewed their attacks on one another this past weekend. The U.S. targeting Iranian rocket launcher positions while Iran retaliated with attacks in nearby Jordan.
3: We saw Iran launching missiles towards Jordan that were then intercepted by both the U.S. military and Jordanian air defense systems. The question now is whether this is going to prompt another back and forth between the U.S. and Iran. Iranian officials saying that they are going to continue to defend themselves.
1: ABC News' Louis Martinez. 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
5: 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We do have an accident in Princeton Pike, north and south at Kemper, and traffic is being directed around that. If you can, just avoid the area. I'm Rick Schrempf, News Radio 700.
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6: Our hot, humid, and mostly sunny weather continues this afternoon. Highs will be near 93, but that humidity making it feel more like 98. Then overnight, we only cool off to 73 for your Tuesday morning. And tomorrow afternoon, a high near 94, pushing that heat index closer to 99. From your severe weather station, I'm 9 First Warning meteorologist Mark Stitz. 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
1: Currently 92 degrees, feels like 99 with the heat index. A heat advisory will go into effect to 2 o'clock on Tuesday afternoon, running until 11 o'clock Wednesday night. A man accused of shooting and killing a worker at a manufacturing facility in Mason has now been indicted. 34-year-old David Cohen is facing multiple charges, including aggravated murder and murder, both with firearm specifications and having weapons under disability. On July 22nd, 29-year-old Vincent Stetzel, an employee at Carter Lumber, was shot and killed in a warehouse. Cohen had worked there briefly, quitting the weekend prior to the shooting. The governor of Kentucky calling out President Trump's Health and Human Services Secretary as Kentucky sees a measles outbreak.
7: Kentucky Governor Andy Beshear stressing the importance of vaccines amid a measles outbreak in the state, which he says could have been avoided.
9: Diseases that had killed so many people throughout the course of human history had been virtually and entirely eliminated and are now returning because of historically bad public health advice that's coming out of Washington, D.C.
7: Beshear says that vaccines, including the MMR vaccine, have been proven safe and that they save lives, and that Health and Human Services Secretary Robert F. Kennedy Jr. is dangerously misguided on the topic of vaccines. I'm Rick Uccino, News Radio 700 WLW.
1: Former New York Congressman George Santos has become the first person to receive a lifetime ban from the prediction market Kalshi. Santos fined more than $70,000 by Kalshi for wagering he would not attend President Trump's State of the Union address after he announced he would be there. Santos, who was expelled from Congress less than a year after taking office, admitting that he lied about his background while not disclosing his criminal history and pending lawsuits, responded to the ban in a post on X saying, quote, "Thanks for the lifetime ban from your gambling platform. Let's see how much longer you guys are around for." Reds are back from a 9-game road trip to open a homestand tonight. Tech has more coming up in the Stooge Report. Currently on Wall Street, the Dow is down 319 points, NASDAQ down 107, the S&P down 32 points. Our next update is at 3 o'clock. I'm Sean Gallagher, News Radio 700 WLW.
26: 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Guaranteed human.
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12: 3-1. Swung on, and it is blasted. High, deep, left field, way back, and it is gone. Halfway up the seats and left, Stevenson got a high fastball, and he drilled it. A two-run shot for Stevenson, his 14th of the year. This one a two-run blast, and the Reds have their biggest lead of the game. It is 6-3.
15: 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I'm broadcasting.
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21: All right, Rock, I've done some analysis of the National Football League. You may know that on Wednesday, September the 9th, a week from Wednesday, you have New England at Seattle. And then Thursday, we go to Australia to watch San Francisco play L.A. And the Bengals are only a 3.5-point favorite against the Bucks. What do you think about that? So they play Wednesday, Thursday.
4: Yes.
21: Sunday, Monday. NFL never stops.
4: It never stops. It will be football until mid-February.
21: And I love it. For some reason, I want it.
4: How about Aaron Donald coming back? I'm saying I stole your thunder, I'm sure. But
19: all right.
4: That's a big deal.
21: Well, who do you run to?
19: Him and Myles Garrett together?
4: How about that?
21: Is he
19: on either end, right?
4: Yeah, well, Donald plays in. He plays everywhere, but he's mostly inside.
21: Isn't he kind of old, though? He's like 35. He's missed two seasons.
4: Looks like he's still, we'll see. See if he's got in the tank. But, I mean, they only paid him $10 million. I mean, you say only, but that's for a potential caliber player him. That's a win.
21: In Los Angeles, that's about $5 million. You don't understand that. These players make 26.
4: You're ignoring the question.
21: What is the question?
4: Seg and I picked North Carolina to beat TCU on Saturday. And North Carolina won. Did you get any...
19: Nothing.
4: Sunday? No, I didn't either.
21: How'd you know that Bill Belichick...
4: I have confidence in Bill Belichick.
21: Really?
4: Yes.
21: How'd TCU do against Belichick last year? Like 35-7 at home.
4: Yeah.
21: Well, what happened
4: to
21: Belichick?
4: It's a new day.
21: What happened? What about TCU? They were playing for the national title.
4: His son was dealing with some difficulties, so Bill called the game on defense. And
19: Was she there? Was the girlfriend there?
4: I imagine. He wouldn't go all the way to Ireland and not bring her.
21: She was in a cheerleader outfit, I think.
4: Later that night, she was, for sure.
21: No question. We'll see about that. Say, give me some sports.
19: You mean they didn't show her at all on the TV?
4: I didn't. I mean, I watched the whole game in and out, but I didn't see her.
21: Where was she?
4: Can't say.
21: Aaron Gobrawless. Segment.
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21: Sports.
19: Willie, the Reds open up that homestand tonight after taking two or three in the weekend series in Chi-Town. It's a first of three tonight against the Padres, who are coming off a sweep at Tampa Bay over the weekend. They would have won yesterday's game, but the guy went to the wall, caught the ball. The glove hits the top of the wall. The ball bounces out. Three-run homer. Bye-bye.
21: How's that? Right now, Sandy, I love the name Fernando Tatis Jr. He can play.
19: Coverage begins at 5:40. Sports Talk, Arnell Carrier's Inside Pitch.
21: But then what happens?
19: Kelsey Chevrolet extra inning show after the game. Now, Little League World Series.
21: Oh, here we go. Ray Nichting.
19: Japan on a walk-off bunt. Beats Hamilton West Side yesterday 3-2. But you know what? West Side fourth overall in the international and in the world baseball.
4: Fantastic.
19: It's all right
4: season.
19: With me.
21: Can you get them in? They finished, in a sense, they were in the finals of the U.S. Championship.
19: Right.
21: And they lost that game easily to Nevada, but that's the number two in the whole country. That's damn good.
4: Pretty good.
21: What about Ray Nichting? Where's Ray Nichting?
19: He's probably sleeping.
21: All right, get a hold of him.
19: Let's see. Major upset last night in the first round of the U.S. Open is the Joker falls in a 5-hour, 5-set marathon.
21: He needs to give it up, Rock. What do you say? 39 going on 40.
4: Making a lot of money.
19: Lionel Messi announcing today his retirement from international soccer.
21: What about that?
19: Confirms Messi. He is retiring from Argentina's national team at age 39.
21: Messi.
19: Played in 6 World Cups, won a tournament in Qatar 2022, as you know, Rock, and then led Argentina to the finals, losing this year to España.
21: And the better team, no
19: That's
21: question.
19: Spain to you and me.
4: So who's the guy now? Who's the top dog in soccer?
21: I think Harry Kane or maybe...
4: Harry Kane.
19: That guy, what's that guy from...
21: Mbappe.
19: What about that guy from Norway? He got his hair cut. He might have a
4: Haglund.
19: Yeah.
21: It's pretty
19: good. He's probably one of them.
4: I'll take Haglund.
21: Haglund.
4: I like him.
21: Over Mbappe.
4: Yes.
21: We'll
4: Mbappe is France, right?
21: I think so, yeah.
19: Yes.
21: Not sure. His girlfriend's not very attractive. Trades are not happy about Mbappe. His girlfriend. So I don't know. Maybe she's a good character.
4: Nice personality. I hear. What's wrong with that?
21: Mbappe.
19: You haven't dated her, have
21: no,
19: you?
21: No, I haven't. Not in a while.
19: Okay.
21: Not her.
19: Oh, okay.
21: She's a little too young for me.
19: Just checking.
21: I still have this vision. Sheree Palello is still talking about getting knocked up. Have you heard this story? My sister, as you know, vice chair of the Republican Party, ran into Sheree Palello, talked about getting knocked up by me.
4: What did your sister say about this? She's in like a kind of high profile position.
21: Yes.
4: And and along with your wife. And
21: she's making a damn fool of myself.
3: She's in second in command to Alex T, right?
21: Right.
3: Yeah.
21: She controls the Republican Party with an iron grip. She's the enforcer. Alex Trentafilo's the easy touch. You go see Diane Redden Cunningham, now you got problems.
3: Look out.
21: She lays it down. But
4: she lay it down.
21: Sharia
4: Pulalo. Is she going for victory and nothing short of victory?
21: Nothing but victory.
4: At all costs.
21: I'll believe it when I see it. At all costs. I'll believe it when I see it.
3: So that's what her and Sharia Pulalo talked about.
21: Talked about me knocking her up.
4: What'd Sharia say about it?
21: She wouldn't mind. And Mike Dardis, he just rolled his eyes. Of course, simultaneously, I'd have to Trisha Mackey and also Tanya O'Rourke. So simultaneously.
4: That's a throuple.
21: Now, wouldn't that be something?
4: Yes.
21: Would that be on you?
4: That would be. Yeah, I would bet against that.
21: Well, I bet against Bill Belichick and Jordan Hudson. Look what happened there.
4: Look at me and Seg.
3: But where's our Sundays?
4: Yeah. Add it to the list.
3: Hello? Seg.
21: What if I get you on Friday a freak burger?
4: Freak burger.
21: Explain it, segment.
4: I had one of those in college once, but what is it?
3: The one of the most powerful attorneys.

0: saying.
1: Will something on his menu be named after you?
0: Yes. He's bringing
1: Willie's Wings.
0: He's bringing the Freak Burger on Friday. If you're here Friday, you get the Freak Burger.
2: He should have the Little Willie. It's just like a little tiny, like hot dog.
0: Like a little hot dog, about the size of your little finger.
2: Exactly.
0: Call it the Little Willie.
2: The Little Willie.
0: Put some mustard on it. You won't even know what it tastes like. But I said, Randy, if you want to do it, do it.
2: You only go around once. Do it.
0: And make it happen. Will you come to the city?
2: Yes. If I get the invite, I'll come.
0: Will you go there?
1: Heck yeah.
0: There's no parking, by the way.
2: No.
0: I try to park on Oregon Street. There's no parking. I said, well, how does somebody get
2: park
0: here?
2: Park like on a hill.
0: Park like, on a hill like this. Like, got upon my emergency brake.
2: 45-degree angle. On.
1: And hope it holds.
0: But what of you? Yes. I said, what about this hill that used to slide into the condos below? He said, we're taking care of it. You got the city inspectors coming out to check the hill. You might be going south. If you might be up.
2: You might get slide,
1: sliding by smaller said, patios.
0: Do you know what you're doing? He said, well, not really. It's been there 100 years. I said, well. Huh? Well, we got to do
2: Stands
0: something.
2: Test of time.
0: Yeah, I don't know. So
2: what
0: good.
2: Are they going to specialize in?
0: The Freak Burger.
2: The Freak Burger is a burger joint.
0: A burger. Yeah.
2: Okay.
0: It's going to have
2: high-end burgers.
0: It'll look like a Frisch's Big Boy with Frisch's sauce. Call it the Freak Burger. I said, well, bring some in. We'll try them, right? Are you here Friday? You're doing games?
2: I'm gone Friday.
0: Where do you have Friday?
2: Georgia.
0: Where? Ooh,
2: at Georgia.
0: Athens.
2: Yep.
0: Not Ohio. Georgia.
2: Georgia.
0: Well, how smart.
2: He's good. I got a good team.
0: Kirby?
2: I got a real good team.
0: Not as good as Oregon. I'm picking Oregon.
2: Need some offensive firepower.
0: You know, Oregon plays at Ohio State November 8th, I think. The Ducks and the Bucks. You like the Ducks? You like the Bucks? Which one do you like? Ducks or the Bucks?
2: I'm like the Ducks right now.
0: That's why I picked them. I got it right there in my notes. Who'd you pick? Notre Dame?
2: I picked Notre Dame.
0: Seg, who'd you pick? He picked University of Toledo.
1: Yeah.
0: Who'd you pick?
1: Toledo.
0: Toledo to win it all?
1: Yeah.
0: Let me see right here. Oh, here it is. We got Rocky, picked, Notre Dame. Yeah. Seg, you picked Ohio State.
1: Okay.
0: I took Oregon. I took the Ducks. And in the World Series, The Rock has Dodgers, Seg has the Phillies, and I got the Brewers. Hot Fudge Sunday to all. All right, what's on the big show?
2: You never get any Hot Fudge Sunday, Seg.
0: You lost double or nothing. You lost at some point.
1: If we get all these Hot Fudge Sundays, Rock, we won't be able to get in and out the door.
0: I'll bring you a Freak Burger. Talk
2: bring
0: for yourself.
2: Bring me a Freak Burger. Yeah. All right, Eddie's back, by the way. He's there, back.
1: Special news right there.
2: Now, he did forget his phone on the plane, and somehow
1: what
2: he was able to go back and get it today. It was a whole fiasco, but he's back.
0: You can locate your
2: back
0: phone
2: on the show.
0: Yeah. Unless you turn it off.
2: Well, I mean, luckily somebody didn't take it in the airport. You kidding me?
0: I don't. You a lot of lucky. Thieves in the airport.
2: And Eddie's got some things on that phone that he might not want out.
0: Some naked women.
1: What?
2: We have Archie Trevino right out of the gate, our oil and gas expert. Trump made the deal with Venezuela.
0: What do you think?
2: Gas prices are down. I don't know.
0: It'll take another year to get the apparatus up and running, but at some point we got more oil than we can use. Media doesn't like that because it's good for Trump, so they don't report that.
2: I feel like there wasn't much news about this.
0: And there isn't because it's good for Trump, so there's no reporting. You know.
2: Interesting. And then we have a guest, David Caffey, at 4 o'clock. He's a hiring expert. Telling you, look, the data centers are a big story. People don't like them. People do like them. You don't like them, but you need them. But I guess they're creating a lot of jobs. So he's going to talk about that.
0: What about
2: more.
0: Bidets? Segma, I'm getting bidets. So you think I should get a bidet?
2: No.
0: My should have done that during COVID.
2: That was a big bidets. Thing I got during COVID.
0: Bidets.
2: That's kind of weird.
0: I got a bidet.
2: That's weird.
0: I used to speak French, so I feel like I'm when I have my number twos along with the French.
2: Just whoosh.
0: But and then dry. Hot air comes out. Water, hot air. You're ready to go.
2: Is Randy Freakin going to have that at his restaurant?
0: Yes.
2: Okay.
0: He needs to upgrade the bathroom just a little bit. I said just a little bit. But nonetheless, you got to do something. I mean, I get it. $500,000 here, $500,000 there.
2: You should have gone in on it with
0: no.
2: Him. Right, Seg?
0: No.
1: Yeah.
0: No. Can I say no? Can I say no?
1: You're not a consultant?
0: No. My consulting
2: you're
0: is...
2: You're going to eat cheeseburgers and...
0: Don't do it. Don't do it. Don't do it, Randy. He said, I love it. I said, go. Then you're in it.
1: What do you do?
0: My goal is not to lose
2: not
0: too
2: lose
0: much money.
2: Too much money.
0: Well, that's a good goal to get. I mean... I'm looking around. What a view, unbelievable view.
2: It is.
0: Yep. I told nice. Segment.
2: Good for him.
1: I've been there a few times when we went to, when we were in Mount Adams, went down
0: didn't
1: and
0: you like it?
1: Get something to eat. I was thinking, I think it's a better view than what Channel 5 has up on the hill.
0: It's unbelievable.
1: Andy Mack.
0: The fireworks.
1: Oh, oof. Charge $5,000 a person.
2: Yeah. You can make some money back renting out spots.
0: Try not to lose too much money. That's the goal.

0: Good goal.
1: Good business strategy.
0: When I was in the public defender's office, I told Segment an hour ago, I had a friend of mine named Bill Disney, public defender representing criminals of every description. Twice a week, we'd walk from the Hamilton County Courthouse to the City View Tavern. And I said, what the hell are you doing? To walk?
2: Yeah, it's like going up the Matterhorn or Mount Everest.
0: Take 45-minute walk one way, and he would sit there, drink beers. I had a root beer, and he put quarters in the pinball machine. He's standing to the side, and he demanded to be played. Elton John's a deaf, dumb, and blind kid. Sure plays a mean pinball. Is that the Who?
1: Yes.
0: And he's sitting the flippers, and he's got his head back, and
1: He's trying to be Tommy from the
0: Tommy. I'm going, Bill, you're losing it, man. You're losing it. We got to get back to court by 1:30. And he said, hey.
1: So you walked 45 minutes uphill to play pinball and drink beer. And then come back down.
0: And we'd leave 11:30, get back by 1:30. He said, B. Larson, the director's not going to like your two lawyers playing pinball with your head rolling back, listening to the Who. Deaf, dumb, and blind kid. And he didn't look at it. He just played by feel. I said, you got to be kidding me, man.
1: What kind of fantasy was he living out?
0: Tommy. That's all I can tell you. I said, you got to be kidding me.
1: Think of a few fantasies. That wouldn't be one of them.
0: Bill Disney was a classic. Brilliant guy. Unbelievable. I said, what? You got to be kidding me. We're going to walk back. I said, he'd go up there without me. I said, I'm not going up there. It's too. It's uphill.
1: Oh, sweating.
0: We got suits on and a tie, pretending like we're serious lawyers in the public defender's office.
1: Well, I'm going to go. Who
3: are these two clowns?
0: And he's playing. I said, Bill, Diz, come on, man.
1: So he walks in here, they're going to take you seriously.
0: Yeah. And then if somebody was playing the machine, he'd give them $20 to get off so he could play quickly. Ding, ding, ding, ding, ding, the flippers. I'm going, you got to be kidding me. I always wonder what happened to him. I have no idea. What happened? All right, that's it. Good.
1: Thank you.
0: I'm laughing. And he had no humor. He never let. This was serious. I said, how do you know what you're scoring and when to hit? You do it by feel, man, just by feel. And I'm going, feel? I'm watching the ball being flipped around. You go,
1: That is the oddest fantasy I think I've ever heard of.
0: He said, Bill Disney, what a guy.
1: He's emulating the deaf, dumb, and blind kid from the Who album.
0: He identified as deaf, dumb, and blind. That's what he identified as. I said, look at what you're hitting.
1: What's the point?
0: There was no point. He played two games. Let's go. And I'm going, you got to be.
3: You just got there.
0: I just got. Come on, Diz. We got to go back to court. Oh, my God. All right, thank you, Rock.
1: Thank you.
0: Have you ever heard of something like this?
1: No.
0: I've known some weird people in my time. Would you agree?
1: Yes.
3: That's for sure.
0: Les Gaines and the Gainesmobile playing Temptations music and the Projects getting new clients. And I'd be sitting in the back of the bus to make sure Mr. Green made a good appearance. Got to get the money right, Cousin Willie. Get the money right.
3: 7-on-7 at 7.
1: Makes the presence.
3: Right?
0: Yes.
3: 7-on-7
0: 7-on-7 at 7. Anyway, say, get me out. In honor of Bill Disney, I assume he's dead, but I'm not sure. The
3: somebody
0: deaf, dumb, and blind
3: know.
0: Kid sure plays a mean pinball.
3: Willie, in honor of a beautiful day here in the tri-state, and stay cool. We leave you with the immortal words of the Stooge Report.
4: What a lame lot.
0: Thank you very much.
1: Thank you.
0: Is that Chaz?
3: Chaz.
0: That's the best. Get him back in charge. Get rid of Tabistan.
1: You and him should go to the tavern and have a burger. And
0: I'm going to get a hold of him.
1: And get him on air.
0: Get him on the air. He won't. Then we'll come on. 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
5: An update this afternoon about J.D. Vance's home attacker. This is the 3 o'clock report. I'm Sandy Collins. Breaking now, remember that Cincinnati man? He's diagnosed with schizophrenia, and he's reached a plea deal after being accused of smashing windows at Vice President J.D. Vance's Cincinnati home with a hammer. 26-year-old William DeFore was under court-ordered mental health treatment at the time of that incident in January. He'd been previously determined to have the mental illness. So DeVore pled guilty to 2 federal charges and faces up to 10 years in prison on each account and has agreed to pay nearly $28,000 in restitution. Now the latest traffic and weather together.
6: 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In Kentucky, 75 south of Turfway, we have 3 lanes taken up with an accident. Delays back to 275. Princeton Pike at Kemper, a crasher with traffic being directed around that accident. My Brick Shrimp News Radio, 700 WLW.
7: Now, the latest forecast from the Jake Sweeney Chevrolet Weather Center. 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
16: We're in store for a hot and humid work week. This afternoon, highs near 93 with a lot of sunshine and that humidity making it feel more like 98. And humid weather means warm morning. So we start Tuesday around 73. Tomorrow afternoon, 94, but feeling closer to 99. From your severe weather station, I'm 9 First Warning meteorologist Mark Stitz, News Radio 700 WLW.
5: Thermometer says 93 right now here in the Tri-State. News is a service of BRG Apartments. We do have a heat advisory that's just been issued. That'll go through Wednesday night. We're on verdict watch. No verdict yet for the mother who admitted to using exercise bands to strangle her 3 very young children, Lindsay Clancy. Her failed suicide attempt, jumping out a window, left her paralyzed. She's now pleading not guilty by reason of insanity, though. The jury is deciding if she should spend a lifetime in prison or get a lifetime of mental health treatment. Reminders are beginning to come out. Reminders to get a new flu shot and the new COVID-19 vaccine is available now. Governor Andy Beshear reminding Kentuckians this afternoon about the big threat that's going on in the Commonwealth right now.
26: Kentucky Governor Andy Beshear stressing the importance of vaccines amid a measles outbreak in the state, which he says could have been avoided.
27: Diseases that had killed so many people throughout the course of human history had been virtually and entirely eliminated and are now returning because of historically bad public health advice that's coming out of Washington, D.C.
26: Beshear says that vaccines, including the MMR vaccine, have been proven safe and that they save lives, and that Health and Human Services Secretary Robert F. Kennedy Jr. is dangerously misguided on the topic of vaccines. I'm Rick Uccino, News Radio 700 WLW.
5: Ohio's now seeing a surge in demand for Dolly Parton license plates. Nearly 260 drivers are requesting the tag since her passing last Tuesday. That is 4 times last month's requests before she died. It's $25 from each annual plate that will support Dolly Parton's Imagination Library that provides free books each month to children under 5 here and around the world. Let's check the latest numbers on Wall Street. With the debt crisis continuing and heavy, heavy debt, the Dow is now down 337 points. The NASDAQ is off by 110, and the S&P down 35 at this hour. The markets close at 4. I'm Sandy Collins. Our next update at 3:30. 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
14: All right, back with Eddie and Rocky.
17: He's back.
14: Feeling good.
17: Good, buddy. You got some sun a little bit? You look good.
14: Yeah, a little bit. You know, considering that was about 52 degrees.
17: It's always cold out there. Really is. San Fran.
14: Yeah, and it's bright and sunny. And you're looking out the window, you're thinking, oh, man, it's like 85 degrees out there. No, it's not.
17: No, it's not.
14: But we'll talk more about that, but let's talk about what's been going on since I've been gone, and Rock. Looks like oil prices going down a little bit.
17: And it came out on Friday, but Trump announced an agreement with Venezuela to take control of 65 billion barrels of oil reserves. Seemed like a pretty big deal. And again, will it bring down gas prices? They were a little bit lower, at least in Harrison today. But joining us right now to discuss, our good friend RT Ray Trevino. Ray, how are you, buddy?
28: Oh, I'm feeling good, Eddie Rocky, feeling good.
14: Yeah. Is it because of this this situation here, RT? I mean, do we all have a reason to feel good?
28: Absolutely. What we're seeing here, ladies and gentlemen, I kid you not, first of all, this deal is truly, truly huge. It really is for America. I haven't seen something. I know I'm kind of sounding, well, I'm not apologizing for sounding patriotic, But this is truly something that's America first and our national security first. He just secured more oil than we have in America, ladies and gentlemen.
14: Wow.
28: Okay. And we now have a real deal with a founding member of OPEC. What this has done, it is, and I'm going to take the man out of this, you know, President Trump, but America is now pretty near in the driver's seat again of oil and gas. He has basically rewritten 1970 and is erasing all the negative that OPEC has done over the years. And what I mean by that is OPEC does not have the stranglehold anymore on American oil. I wouldn't be surprised if OPEC begins to physically dissolve. But yes, this is an exciting thing. Prices of gasoline, though, being lower, I'm excited for it, but it actually has nothing to do with Friday's announcement.
17: Gotcha. And but I guess my understanding, RT, is this is going to take a while to develop, right? I mean, because it's like 17 fields. It's not like we're going to start getting some of these 65 billion barrels of oil tomorrow, right? It's going to take a little bit.
28: That's correct. Venezuela is producing less than a million barrels of oil a day. The infrastructure was so decapitated in Venezuela that Exxon Mobil and some of the other majors, minus Chevron, did not want to invest at all in Venezuela. And if you remember, Rocky and Eddie, when I was on talking about this a while back, I said, this needs to be a private/government or public partnership. And by the United States securing 65 billion barrels, basically gives that American guarantee that our companies can come back in there and invest with confidence that nobody's going to overrun them in 5 or 10 years.
14: We're talking to RT Trevino. RT, what about refining capacity? What are we looking at there? How long is that going to take? Because as we've been hearing, those things take a bit.
28: Yes, absolutely. This will take some time. I do expect us to ramp up to about, I believe the goal is probably a little over a million barrels by the end of 2027. And I think they want to get up to about 3 million barrels of oil. I just wrote a great piece on my Substack, The Crude Truth, about this deal that came in. And so we do expect that to come up over the next, you know, their production to move up over the next several years. But what's also now been put on notice is our brothers and sisters in Canada who don't have any refining space and need American refineries to process their crude oil. So I think this also sets well for us to negotiate even stronger and better with Canada now.
17: So you think that can help maybe bring that trade deficit down that we have with Canada?
28: I do believe so. I think what this will do is allow us to get that oil from Canada a lot less expensive, open up our trade again with them, and probably bring that trade deficit down.
17: RT Trevino is our guest. And RT, just this announcement aside, I mean, you know, the news is the Strait of Hormuz is open. Things are flowing through there. What can you tell us about gas prices today, tomorrow, a week, a month from now?
28: You know, as an oil producer, we've been saying it now for 2 or 3 years, $80 to $85 oil is the sweet spot. I do think that prices still need to come down in the sense of gasoline. And as the insurance companies finally start to come down on the insurance they're charging these tankers, I do believe that will help the prices come down as well.
14: All right. Well, all we can do is watch and hope. RT.
28: Absolutely, guys.
14: Always love having you, man. Thanks so much.
28: Oh, thank you guys for having me, and I look forward to next time. Have a great day.
14: All right, Ray Trevino.
17: Thanks, RT.
14: And, I noticed, you know, coming back, just driving out here, like you said, I noticed some lower prices, seems to me.
17: It was $3.39 in Harrison. And Harrison has the highest gas.
14: Right.
17: There is. I won't buy gas in Harrison because it's terrible. But, I mean, well, that shows you that it's down.
14: Just coming back from California.
17: Yeah, that's right.
14: Let me tell you something.
17: What was it, five something?
14: Like 540 something, I want to say. Something like that. Yeah.
17: Okay, yeah.
14: Well, we rented a hybrid.
17: Oh, did you?
14: That was cool because you, if you have one of those things, you know what I'm talking about?
17: Yeah.
14: You can't tell if it's if it's running.
17: Yeah, that's always a weird thing. You can't even hear those cars, right. Those hybrids, those electric cars.
14: Yeah, Deb was driving it one day, and she turned it on, and she goes, did it start? And I said, yeah, it started. She goes, I don't hear anything. I was like, well, what do you want it to go?
17: So did now with those, can you, you fill them up? You can fill them up with gas. Can you also charge them, or does the gas power the
14: charger? I think that's what happens. Okay. It kind of charges itself as you drive.
17: Right.
14: You know what I'm saying? Does that make sense?
17: Yeah, of course.
14: Because that's what I told her anyway. She really mean. With that, we check in with traffic and weather. What is going on, Ray?
1: 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Well, we have Princeton Pike at Kemper. That crash with traffic being directed around it in Kentucky at 75 South after Turfway. Now, the accident is cleared, but we still have about a half-hour delay. Traffic is recovering from right around the Dixie Highway. 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
14: The forecast from a 700 WLW Weather Center for tonight, partly cloudy and 73. For tomorrow, sunshine. And the high of 95, it's 92 now, News Radio 700 WLW.
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14: All right, back with Eddie and Rocky in the training camp report with Tony Pike.
17: And, Tony, we talked at length last week about how's this roster potentially going to be structured. Well, the cuts have happened, and just looking at it, so much to talk about. Amazing. Team only kept four linebackers but kept 11 defensive linemen, and obviously that means because there's other positions that maybe had more or less. But talk first about the fact that, you know, 11 defensive linemen kept on this team.
31: Yeah, I think it's in part due to how productive that group was. I also think it's part of what Al Golden wants to do a little bit more of this year. You know, I looked at those 11 defensive linemen and I thought, okay, Cassius Howell, Boye Mafe, Shamar Stewart, maybe Miles Murphy at times. I think those are all guys that can stand up if need be, maybe even drop into coverage a little bit, because we've talked a lot about those odd fronts, three-man or five-man fronts. I think they will be able to utilize a Mafe or a Howe as a hybrid DN slash linebacker. I also think safety Kyle Duggar could fit into that role as well. So while they only keep four designated linebackers, I think there are other position groups on this team that can make up and play a little bit of that hybrid role with what Al Golden wants to do.
17: And then in terms of the roster construction of the wide receiver room, they did keep six, but Charlie Jones and Mitchell Tinsley got let go. They did not get claimed, by the way. And wow. That, of course, means Dante Myers was kept among some others. Give us your thoughts on the wide receiver room.
31: Yeah, I thought Dante Myers after the first drive on Friday night was a lock to make the team. Colby Young, you knew with where they drafted him and how he's performed, he was going to make the team. Yoshi T and Jamar obviously are going to get roster spots. What I thought was interesting, when you thought about that last spot, Mitch Tinsley, Charlie Jones, Keyshawn Williams. I would have not guessed going into yesterday that Keyshawn Williams would have been the guy out of those three to make this roster. But I think it shows the value of special teams because of the upside that Keyshawn Williams showed last year. I also think because we talked so much about Dante Myers and Colby Young, Keyshawn Williams had a very good camp. Quiet, but good, both in camp and in the preseason games. And I think when you get down to that position and how many guys you're going to keep and who you're going to cut, I think you look for the higher ceilings. And I think right now, as solid as Charlie Jones has been, as good as Mitch Tinsley was last year, I think Keyshawn Williams gives you a little bit more of a higher ceiling. And I think that's why he got the nod in that group.
17: I agree with you. I think at this point we know what Charlie Jones can do. He's not all of a sudden tomorrow going to become, you know, Devin Hester as a returner. He was always good, always solid. But, yeah, maybe Keyshawn Williams can have some splash plays. That's the hope there. Tony Pike is our guest. Tony, team kept five tight ends, and that was a crowded room. We did a lot of conversation back and forth about how that thing may weigh itself out, potentially keep six. They did wind up keeping five.
31: Yeah, I think, and Cam Grandy has already been claimed by the Minnesota Vikings, so they were not able to get him on the practice squad. I truly believe that if they would have tried to get Jack Andrews to the practice squad, he would have been scooped up somewhere else.
17: Yeah.
31: So yeah. I think this becomes, you know who the guys are and what their roles are. We know who Drew Sample and Tanner Hudson and Mike Gesicki are. Can Eric Hall Jr. be that all-round tight end that everyone hopes he can be? If he stays healthy, he can. I think if not, you got a little insurance with Jack Andrews. But my question now pivots to, with Andrews, because he made the roster, how much can he now give them in other areas? How much can he give them on special teams? How much can his blocking improve? What can he give to the team while taking up one of those roster spots? Because, again, I think that was a room. You mentioned linebackers. It probably swayed a little bit that way. If you keep four tight ends, you probably keep five linebackers, and vice versa. They choose to keep five tight ends, and I think that goes to say a little bit of the makeup and who they want to be as well, with using more of those multiple two or even three tight end sets.
17: And then that brings us in, kind of bearing the lead here. Much of the conversation, Tony, this whole offseason was, I mean, everyone felt real, real good about this roster. And the defense, both in camp and in the preseason games, played well. They tackled well. But the continuous question was always, you know, the depth on the offensive line. The Bengals kept nine. Orlando Brown, Dylan Fairchild, Ted Karras, Dalton Reiser, Amarius Mims, Connor Liu, Jalen Rivers, Jacob Bayer, Javon Foster. Is this team set, or is there still any chance that they hit the wire for another veteran out there? How do you see that?
31: They have already. They went to the waiver wire, and they got Miles Hinton, who was with the Philadelphia Eagles. He just played in the game on Friday night against the Cincinnati Bengals. According to Paul Daner Jr., he had 58 pass block reps in the preseason, allowed one hurry, no hits, and no sacks across those reps. He's a guy that has played some guard. They've moved him inside. They've moved him outside to the tackle position as well. Also of note for the Bengals, Brian Parker, who was a guy that we talked a lot about, a young player that they like, he's going to start the season on the injured list. So I think there was room there on the offensive line. Personally, I still think the tackle backup room is a little bit weak, but I also think you get some good stories in there as well, one being Jacob Bayer, the undrafted free agent that came in and made this roster on the offensive line. He played center. He played guard on Friday night. They used a lot of guys to play multiple positions Friday night, and they got some good work done in that final preseason game against the Eagles, but I still view that as an area where, if available, an upgrade may be in the cards for the Bengals.
14: So let me ask both you guys, any surprises out there as far as the cutdowns go, for, you know, across the league? Is anybody out there surprising you that, like you're just talking about guys dangling out there and people, you know, scratching to find, to fill holes. Anybody surprise you?
31: I don't think any of the major names. I thought it was a little surprise that Odell Beckham Jr. coming back made the New York Giants roster. And then you just look at some of the decisions. The Pittsburgh Steelers are keeping four quarterbacks right now on their active roster.
17: That's
31: the Cleveland Browns sent Dylan Gabriel to the injured list, and then they're still carrying three, so they'll have four as well. I'm always fascinated to see how other teams value different positions. While the Bengals took two quarterbacks to the active roster, two AFC North teams both carrying essentially four quarterbacks on their roster is pretty incredible to think about.
17: I find that insane. I think even three is insane. Four is, I don't get it. I mean, it's not college.
31: If you get to three or four, you're in trouble anyway.
17: Right, exactly.
14: You're talking about the Browns, guys.
17: Very famously, you've probably heard this story, but Tom Moore, the quarterback coach with the Colts when I was there, somebody asked him, said, hey, shouldn't Jim Sorgi, the backup, get a few more reps in case something happens to Peyton? And he said, if something happens in number 18, we're effed, and we don't practice effed. So that's
31: I'm always fascinated as well, like when you get to, systems where maybe you're looking at two quarterbacks, and you've always heard the saying as well, if you got two quarterbacks, you don't have any.
17: Right.
31: If you're at a point and you're not able to focus in on one guy or the other, it probably doesn't say much about the one guy.
14: All right. With that, Tony, we'll let you go. We'll talk to you again here in a couple hours.
31: All right, guys.
14: All right, that's the training camp report. But now it's the news. 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
0: U.S. communities with close ties to Canadian ones braced for negative economic repercussions. With the 3:30 report, I'm Sean Gallagher. Breaking now. With a new trade war, business leaders near the U.S.-Canada border are hoping the new tariffs imposed by both countries will not have long-lasting impacts.
5: Plattsburgh, New York is just an hour south of Canada's second-largest city of Montreal. Plattsburgh even calls itself Montreal's U.S. suburb. But Gary Douglas, who runs the local Chamber of Commerce, says he fears the local economic impact of new 50% tariffs between the U.S. and our neighbor to the north.
6: It's astounding how fundamentally divorced Washington seems to be from the reality of the U.S.-Canada economic relationship.
5: The Trump administration says Canada has been taking advantage of the U.S., but in Plattsburgh, officials say their economy is dependent on Canadian trade and tourism. Jared Kofsky, ABC News, New York.
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1: 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Well, traffic is slowing on 75, but recovering in Kentucky at Turfway. The accident cleared, but delays go back to Dixie Highway. Still about a 20-minute slowdown. Princeton Pike at Kemper, accident with police on the scene. Norwood Lateral approaching 71. We have an accident with slowdowns to Montgomery. I'm Rick Schrempf, News Radio 700 WLW.
30: Here's the latest weather forecast from News Radio 700 WLW.
9: Our hot, humid, and mostly sunny weather continues this afternoon. Highs will be near 93, but that humidity making it feel more like 98. Then overnight, we only cool off to 73 for your Tuesday morning. And tomorrow afternoon, a high near 94, pushing that heat index closer to 99. From your severe weather station, I'm 9 First Warning meteorologist Mark Stitz. 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
0: Currently 93 degrees, and it feels closer to 100 with the heat index currently. Heat advisory will be in effect from 2 p.m. Tuesday until 11 p.m. Wednesday. News A service of BRG Apartments. A man accused of shooting and killing an employee at a manufacturing facility in Mason over a month ago has been indicted. 34-year-old David Cohen is facing multiple charges, including aggravated murder and murder, both with firearm specifications, and also having weapons under disability. On July 22nd, 29-year-old Vincent Stetzel, who worked at Carter Lumber, was shot and killed in a warehouse. Cohen had worked there briefly, quitting the weekend before the shooting. The possible motive for the shooting has still not yet been made public by investigators. Ever since Dolly Parton's passing last Tuesday at the age of 80, a growing number of Ohio motorists have requested specialty license plates to support her Imagination Library. 260 requests have been made since then, compared to just 63 the first 24 days of August. Parton's Imagination Library, established in 1995, mails free books to children 5 and younger around the world, with a $25 annual fee for the specialty plate supporting the program. The plates can be requested at BMVs in the state or online at oplates.com.
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8: 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Arnell Carrier's inside pitch. Kelsey Chevrolet extra inning show after the game. College football. Cincinnati Bearcats kick off their season Saturday hosting Boston College. 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Soccer. Lionel Messi announcing his retirement from international soccer. He is retiring from Argentina's national team at age 39. Messi played in six World Cups, won the tourney in 2022, led Argentina to the finals this year. Bill Denison, 700 WLW Sports.
0: Final half hour trading on Wall Street. Currently, the Dow is down 345 points, NASDAQ down 87, and the S&P down 32. Our next update is at 4 o'clock. 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
17: All right, on this day in history, 1991, the album of all albums, Metallica's Black Album, started a four-week run at number one on the U.S. album chart. Start to finish, hit after hit after hit. It got a lot of crap for the album, but it's a great album. Go ahead and hit
14: it. Really is. That's what always killed me. I guess purists.
17: Yes.
14: Metallica purists.
17: And I get it, but it's, you know, any band to stay around and have some longevity, you got to adapt a little bit. Look at the Beatles. I mean, they couldn't keep playing, you know.
14: She Loves You.
17: She Loves You, yeah. Right. You can't keep doing that. And so they had to change a little bit, and they produced the album. It was an amazing job, right?
14: Was it Bob Rock?
17: Bob Rock, that's right, I'm sorry. Yeah, he produced the album. Sounded great, which a lot of metal albums around that time just didn't sound great, and it was like almost like a badge of honor. This thing was mixed and sounded killer.
14: I told you, the only time I've seen them, I think it was on that tour, and I was never a big fan. I didn't hate, I didn't care, right. You know what I'm saying? I hadn't listened to them a lot. And it amazed me that that was when I was at EBN, and we played, obviously, the crap out of that album, but I knew every song they did.
17: Yeah.
14: It was funny that it was like, okay, I forgot about that.
17: I mean, the whole album. I mean, the only one I would say is one to skip is My Friend Misery, which is the second last track on the B side. But I mean, even the ones that aren't like the top played ones on air, like on radio and stuff, you know, The God That Failed, that's a great song. Struggle Within's a great song. I mean, yeah, so it's top and bottom. It's great.
14: So when you were back in college, was that like your makeout album? The chicks.
17: You think I made out to Metallica? No.
14: Lure them into your web and slam on a little black album.
17: By the way, you've seen the movie This Is Spinal Tap, right?
14: Oh yeah.
17: So you know at the end when they get their albums and it's just a blank black album,
14: right?
17: They're, you know, Metallica's album was an ode to that because it has No Nothing on it. I mean, you kind of see a little bit of a, like that Don't Tread on Me Snake, and that's it. But it was a kind of a...
14: I did not know
17: homage
14: that.
17: Homage to the Spinal Tap movie.
14: See, that was when all that rigmarole was going on, too, with Lars being the voice of anti-Napster.
17: That was much later.
14: Was that much later?
17: Yeah, that was after the Mission Impossible, and the Mission Impossible song came out.
14: Yeah.
17: And that was
14: I Disappear?
17: Yeah, I Disappear. And that's like, that was around like 2000. So that was about, 9, 10 years later. But
14: everybody started hating on Lars then.
17: They did. He got so much money. And
14: right.
17: To his defense, he was just saying, look, like,
14: it's true.
17: We didn't even release the song yet. And it's somehow out there. Like, hey, come on. I agree with him on that one.
14: Well, it's good to be back here, buddy. And yes. I will tell you, I'm bummed out that I let you down. I did not ride in one of the robot cars.
17: Really?
14: Because I couldn't figure out how to do it. And that's what I told Deb. I was like, even if we figure out how to order one of the damn things, I wouldn't know what to do once you get in there.
17: Is there not like an app or something?
14: It's an app. You download the app. And, you know, we Ubered everywhere. And I was talking, and I talked to almost all the Uber drivers about it. I go, what do you think of the robot cars? And basically, you can imagine what they had to say.
17: Yeah, I was going to say, I imagine they're pretty unified against them.
14: Every comment started with F. I can just tell you that.
17: What do they say? Like, what do they say is the down, or I guess the downside?
14: It's just taking their jobs.
17: Right.
14: You know.
17: But are they saying, like they do a crappier job, or it's just they just don't like the fact that
14: they just don't like the fact that they exist.
17: Right. There's a lot of people out there that kind of on the side as this little side hustle do Uber, and
14: sure
17: the robots take them.
14: Yeah.
17: Ooh.
14: Well, one guy, he was retired, and that's why I said, he goes, I just got bored and decided to drive people around.
17: Yeah, drive around. Yeah.
14: So, but the robots were everywhere. I'm not kidding you.
17: So you would be standing on the street, you'd see a driverless cab goodbye.
14: They have, big time. And they have like three different ones. There's the car, and there's like this, it just looks like a box on wheels. And that takes like 4 or 6 people, and they have that transport. And there was another one that was like, it was the fancier model, you know, if you wanted to upscale. You got kind of the Rolls Royce of Waymos.
17: The Bugatti of Waymos.
14: But like I told you, San Francisco really, they've really seemed to straighten it up.
17: Yeah, when we talked to you on what day was that, Tuesday, you said that it cleaned up more since
14: You didn't see
17: prior years.
14: Well, you know, you always hear the stories about the last time I was there, it was horrible.
17: Yeah.
14: I swear I'd never go back.
17: Yeah.
14: And there's people flopped all over the sidewalks and stuff. And I asked another guy about that. And I think I said that on the air, talking about it on the air, where it's like, one day I just wasn't here anymore. I was like, what did they
17: do with them?
14: Yeah. Right, yeah, yeah. Are they in like L.A. now or what? But it's a beautiful city. I mean, you know that.
17: Did you go to Alcatraz?
14: I've been to Alcatraz.
17: Okay, I didn't know if you went back.
14: No, we didn't go back.
17: Yeah.
14: I told you that when we went before with the kids, the guys were little then. Went much smaller than they are now, but they were like probably 12 and 10, say, and they have the audio guide. And I'm like yelling at them because they just took them off and started running around. I was like, you don't know what's going on. You're not here in the history.

0: thought that we were trying to steal a, pick up a case of wine and walk out with it. No, they did. They were honest to God. They were like, where'd you get this? What is this? Wait, we don't know who this is. I was like, well, yeah, probably she doesn't work here anymore because that was 30 years ago.
1: Yeah.
0: Yeah. So it was like, so much for thinking something was funny.
1: Yeah. It's worth a laugh and to give you a free glasses of wine.
0: That's
1: and,
0: what I thought. I thought that they'd get a kick out of it. I wasn't looking for anything free. It's like, look at this. We got this free lifetime pass.
1: Put a magnum and put it in your head like, where did you get this?
0: Right. And no, they actually called down a manager. And the guy's going, I've never seen anything like this before. And he's looking at me like, wine. What? Right. Over a freaking glass of wine. He goes, I can give you a couple of splashes of wine, I guess, for this.
1: Jeez.
0: I was like, dude, I don't really care. I'm leaving now.
1: Right.
0: Just card up your,
1: Yeah, exactly.
0: He was like, well, I'm sorry to offend. I was like, you're basically accusing me and my wife of trying to rip you off, okay?
1: Yeah.
0: Yeah, we're leaving.
1: Yeah, a little laugh. Here's your free glass of wine, and you'll go home and talk about this place on the radio.
0: On the radio. St. Supery, by the way. Don't go there. Let's talk to Steve and Latonia. Hey, Steve, what do you know about the driverless cars?
2: Yeah, how you guys doing today?
1: Good, buddy.
2: Okay. Hey, this was a couple years ago. My son was on an assignment in San Francisco, and I went out to visit him. And I know, Eddie, you've been out there numerous times. My son lived up toward the Marina District, if you know where that is.
0: I think so, yeah.
2: Yeah, anyways, my son called me and told me, he said, hey, you're on your own for dinner. So I'm walking around up there, and it's about 4 o'clock in the afternoon. And there was a driverless car that had a couple in it, retired couple like myself, a man and a woman. And they were approaching a school zone. And I didn't think much of it, and I'm walking up toward the school zone also. And all of a sudden, I hear the woman with this blood-curdling yell, and the driverless car is getting ready to go right through the school patrolman who had stepped off the curb, a bunch of kids, and the car, the driverless car, did not even recognize the school crossing guard. And if it wasn't for this guy, as agile as he was, he kind of sprinted back toward the curb with his arms extended and basically took about 6 kids with him falling down onto the sidewalk.
0: Jeez.
2: As this car proceeded through the intersection.
0: Wow.
2: And it was scary as hell.
0: That's,
2: It's nuts.
0: Yeah, well, and thanks, Steve. Like I said, I didn't see anything like that, obviously, but I did see a lot of them boogers.
1: Yeah.
0: With that, we head to traffic and weather. What is going on, Ray?
3: 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We have Norwood Lateral eastbound Montgomery to 71 with an accident, and traffic is slowing from Reading. And we also have the accident that is eastbound, northbound lateral in that area. And it looks like, thanks for the tip on this, that we have a vehicle into the back of a school bus. We'll look into that. Debris on 75 northbound at 275. It's got the right lane taken up, and we have delays back to Sharon. I'm Rick Schrapp, News Radio 700 WLW.
0: The forecast from a 700 WLW Weather Center for tonight, partly cloudy and 73. For tomorrow, sunshine and the high of 95. It's 92 now, News Radio 700 WLW.
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16: And Rock, I've said it before, and I'll say it again. If they let people talk on airplanes on their phone, there's going to be chaos.
17: It happened to you?
16: Oh, no. I just read another article.
17: About okay.
16: That it's coming. I'm just telling you, man. You fly way more than I do. It's going to suck.
17: It's going to absolutely suck. And I don't feel like is anybody really asking for it to be able to talk on their phones?
16: The people who you don't want to hear talk on their phone.
17: Right, yeah.
16: Exactly.
17: Well said.
16: That's exactly who it's going to be. I mean, those people don't care about you. I mean, it's just flying like we did. Just people being completely inconsiderate of you.
17: Dude, if I'm jammed in my seat and the woman or man next to me is just barreling on some conversation about nothing, I'm going to lose it.
16: Right. And that's what's going to happen. I'm not kidding you. It's happened. It's British Airways is doing it. But it's only a matter of time before it comes here. Because, you know, business travelers are going to, hey, look, if you travel for business, good on you.
17: Right.
16: I don't want to hear you close the deal with a guy in Des Moines.
17: Right. But let me tell you how much business is going to be done on it. Like about 0.01%. The rest of it's going to be just babbling on with people. Come on.
16: Well, that's going to be the thing for sure.
17: Yeah.
16: Yeah. If I thought you were doing closing the deal with Dave in Des Moines, I'd be good for you.
17: Good for you. Go get it.
16: But just to sit there and talk about, I can't believe that Sheila's pregnant again. And that's what it's going to be.
17: Yeah. Agreed.
16: So good luck with that. And I want you to, we got to start that campaign right now.
17: We haven't talked with Jay Ratliff in a while. We should maybe talk to him about that, see when it's potentially coming.
16: I thought maybe we should get old Jay on that one. Because I think I know what he's going to say. Don't do it. But I heard a woman, this was the last time we flew. I don't even remember where it was. But this woman was sending voice texts. At first I thought she was talking to herself. Then I saw she had her phone, but it was kind of in her lap. I think she was like dictating to it or something. So just try to imagine when you get somebody just sitting there carrying on some random conversation.
17: I'll tell you what's just because I flew this past weekend for the first one and about a lot coming up. But I don't know if it's me, but and I fly Delta 99% of the time. I can never get on the Wi-Fi. Like, they offer free Wi-Fi. Same. Why is it so hard? Why do you have to, like, you have to right. go into the app, you have to turn this off on your phone? Why is it? It should right. be like you walk in, like, in this building, and you say, hey, what's the internet password? Right. They tell you, and you type it in, and boom.
16: Right.
17: Why does that not work like that? I can never, I mean, like, literally 1 out of 10 times, it'll work.
16: I started to watch a movie, and it's nothing to do with that. But I started to watch a movie just to kill time. And I always like to watch a movie that I've heard about but would never watch it at home. And I got about a half hour into it. And I was like, this movie is so freaking stupid.
17: Yeah.
16: It's called Nirvana, the band of the movie, something like that. It's goofy. It was really goofy. And
17: it's not about the band?
16: No. Huh. It's some pranky thing. It's like Jackass, only, you know, not funny.
17: I will be sure to not.
16: Just a little tip from me, your old Uncle Ed. Coming up here, we're going to be talking about our favorite topic, data centers.
17: Yeah, yes. Big news, obviously. A lot of people love them. A lot of people hate them. I think even more people understand that we need them, but don't really want them, but which kind of doesn't really work that way. But apparently, in a lot of cases, they are bringing about a lot of jobs, which is a good thing, which, you know, people are looking for jobs and, you know, job market and things like that. So David Caffey will be our guest. He's a hiring expert, going to talk about how these data centers that are popping up everywhere, whether you like it or not, are making a lot of hires.
16: after the news. Right now, News Radio 700 WLW.
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19: Important warning now for grill masters and cookout lovers. This is the 4 o'clock report. I'm Sandy Collins. Breaking now, it's time to stock up on beef and buns and brats and beer for your Labor Day cookout coming up. But don't forget to clean the grill. And ABC's Jim Ryan has a warning about that.
20: Before you start scraping and scrubbing the residue from your last barbecue, take a close look at your grill brush. If it bears the name Cuisinart, toss it or take it back. 3.5 million of the brushes have been recalled after reports of the tiny steel bristles breaking off and ending up in food. At least 3 people have reported needing medical treatment after swallowing them.
19: Yeah, swallowing metal is not a good thing. Remember, Labor Day is coming up in a week, September 7th. Now the latest, traffic and weather together.
21: 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On Norwood Lateral eastbound after Montgomery is where we find the accident. Left lane taken up. Accident involving a school bus. We thank you for the tip on that as well. Keeping an eye on that. Princeton Pike at Kemper. A crash with traffic being directed around this accident area. And we've got debris in the right lane. 75 northbound after 275. And slowdowns back to Sharon. I'm Rick Shrimp. 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
22: Tonight, it's mostly clear, a 7 a.m. temperature of 73. Now for Tuesday, mostly sunny with a heat advisory, a high of 95, but a heat index about 100. At night, clear and warm and a low down to 74. From your severe weather station, I'm 9 First Warning, Chief Meteorologist Steve Raleigh. News Radio 700 WLW.
19: 93 degrees right now here in the Tri-State. 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A local man with a serious mental illness could go to prison for 10 years. A guy who used to hammer and broke windows at J.D. Vance's house one night in February when he wasn't home. That guy got past Secret Service. Now, 26-year-old William DeFore, who has been diagnosed with schizophrenia, already undergoing court-ordered mental health treatment, pleaded guilty to 2 federal charges, faces up to 10 years in prison, and has agreed to pay nearly $28,000 in restitution. A 34-year-old man who's been indicted on aggravated murder and other charges in the July shooting death of 24-year-old Carter Lumber employee Vincent Stetzel in Mason. He was the intended target, according to investigators, but they have not identified the motive in his killing. The suspect was arrested on I-275 after police tracked his vehicle with those license plate cameras. A GoFundMe for the victim's widow and his 4 kids has raised about $160,000. Reds update is coming up with SEG. Right now, let's hit the markets to close. The Dow down 373 points. The NASDAQ is down 31 at the close, and the S&P 500 closed today off 25 points. And now time for SEG and sports.
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23: 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Arnell Carrier's inside pitch. Kelsey Chevrolet extra inning show after the game. 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Soccer. Lionel Messi announcing his retirement from international soccer. He is retiring from Argentina's national team at age 39. Messi played in 6 World Cups, won the tourney in 2022, led Argentina to the finals this year. 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
16: Well, now that we have that straightened out, Rocket, you never heard about data centers, and now you hear about data centers.
17: That's the thing.
16: Five times a day.
17: These aren't data centers. Aren't something that just popped up in the last 6 months. They've been around for a little while, but they're certainly getting a lot more publicity. And as I said earlier, I think people understand that we need them, and maybe they don't, but we do need them, but no right. one wants them. But it kind of doesn't work that way. But nevertheless, there is the potential that these data centers are creating some jobs, because more jobs would be a good thing.
16: And that's the reason we have our guest here. He is a hiring expert. He works with one of the top recruiting companies in the country. He is our good friend, David Cathy. David, welcome back to the program.
26: Hey, guys. How are we?
16: Doing great, Dave. But you heard what Rock and I said there. It seems like right now, at least in the interim, these data centers are creating blue collar jobs.
26: Tremendous amount of blue collar jobs. I'll give you this little statistic I read just the other day. U.S. construction spending in 2026, so this year, is expected to tip out at $2.2 trillion. It's trillion with a T. By 2031, it is supposed to be projected at $2.85 trillion, with industrial construction, and that's what data centers are, industrial construction being about 25% of that at $684 billion. How can the technical trades and blue collar work not grow with those numbers?
17: Now, here's the question though, David, are these kind of interim jobs, or are these jobs that are going to last? Because sometimes, you build a facility and it creates a lot of jobs, and then once it's built, no more. Are these sustainable jobs? Are they going to hire people and keep them for a while?
26: Yeah, it's a great example. Yeah, because you put up a commercial building, and after it's up, then all the construction workers go away, except for a facilities manager and a couple of people, and it's filled with white-collar office workers.
3: Right.
26: Yeah, data centers require a lot more maintenance. They are constantly being retooled for more power. They are constantly being looked at for expansion. And just the maintenance of these massive, massive centers require more people. So it is people categorize it as a long-term construction project.
16: So let me ask you, because David, you heard Rocky and Isla talking about how much you hear people talking about them now. You know, we don't want them here, you know, not my backyard kind of thing. Is that perception going to change eventually with people realizing that they do indeed create these jobs? I mean, it looks like they got a long road to hoe here.
26: Yeah, well, you know, we're never going to get through life without someone who is the get off my lawn guy. I think some people may consider me a get off my lawn guy, literally, when it comes to my yard. But, you know, I think this is here to stay. We know that it's here to stay. And we know it's going to bring a lot of jobs. Think about all the other jobs outside of just people creating roads, pad sites, heavy machinery and construction equipment, and then all the people executing those jobs, mechanical workers, because, it, you know, a lot of people are like, well, it just takes up so much water. Well, it does take up a lot of water, but they've even advanced that to where they have closed loop cooling as opposed to evaporative cooling. So it's taking less water, but it's making more facilities. Here's the thing that I don't think people think through is all of the other businesses that trickle in because of data centers. So we're talking about restaurants, we're talking about hotels, we're talking about the trade schools. Think about the trade schools and apprenticeships. So these schools, if I have a grandkid and I'm sitting there thinking, damn, maybe my grandbaby needs to be in a trade opportunity and he's going to need to go to a trade school. Well, we are going to have an increase in demand. And sure, those prices may increase to get into trade schools. Certainly, he's not going to come out owing $200,000 for a four-year degree like it is at a trade school, but those prices will go up a little bit and you need more professors and you need more facilities. So just the overall economic impact of data centers, and this is of AI, because that's not certainly going to slow down, right? So the economic impact of that and creation of jobs is just going to be tremendous through many different industries.
17: David Cathy is our guest, and we're talking about jobs and the sustainability of jobs with these new data centers. But David, give us an idea. What are the wages? What do the wages look like for these electricians and all the people that have these jobs in the inner workings of the data centers?
26: Yeah, well, I'll give you some averages because it really depends on the city and the metro area and the state that you're in. But if you were to look at the Bureau of Labor Statistics and you were to say, hey, I want to look at an HVAC or plumber or electrician and what has happened to their wages over the last 2 years. And over the last 2 years, for example, on average across the United States, you have an HVAC technician has increased by 8.7% is their hourly rate wage. You've got a plumber has increased by 6.5%. So I would argue that perhaps they've seen this increase, but they haven't felt the full force of the increase of data centers because more and more, the capital is not going to be what's hard to raise for data centers. It is going to be the labor supply. So the capital is going to be there. It's the labor supply that we're going to struggle to keep up with. And when you think about economics 101 and supply and demand, when you have high demand, low supply, what happens to prices? It increases.
17: And David,
26: and so that yeah. I, yeah.
17: Go ahead. No, I was just going to say, just thinking about the scope of this, do you know offhand, I mean, how many data centers are in America right now, roughly? Any idea?
26: Goodness, I have
17: okay.
26: not a clue.
17: But it's safe to say they're going to increase exponentially, right, over the next five. You'd mentioned that earlier, that they were going to increase a lot, right? So, I mean, how many, you think about that increase in the number, the amount of electricians and IT people and all those folks, that's going to be a lot of jobs, and there better be some people that want to go into the trades, you know, younger people that want to go into the trades and learn that stuff, or, you know, we can battle through getting the data centers all we want, but if there's not people there to work them, that's going to be a bad thing too.
26: Absolutely. AI is creating a more sophisticated blue-collar workforce, and we need, and it's eliminating some of the white collar, I'm using air quotes here, some of the white collar workforce. And so it's really kind of a reshuffling of the deck, that the workforce shouldn't be getting any smaller. It's just shifting.
16: Is the definition of blue collar job going to change, David, in your opinion? I mean, by that, I mean, you know, being of service to AI stuff.
26: Wow, that is a great question. I've not been asked that. I think it could almost create its own economy.
16: That's an
26: economy. Of a job title. I really do.
16: All righty. With that, David, we will let you go. Thanks so much. People want to find out more about you and what you do. Where can they go?
26: UnitySearch.com.
16: Thanks so much.
17: Awesome. Thanks, David.
26: Thanks, guys.
17: All right.
16: I was impressed by my question, considering I didn't know what I was saying when I said it.
17: You asked that question, I took my head, I'm like, damn, look at you. You're like, I have no idea what I just said.
16: I have no idea what I just said, but...
17: Sounded good.
16: Thank you. Well,
17: you got the gold star from David.
16: Well, that's what I'm saying. I confused the hell out of him.
17: Yeah, he's like, geez. Eddie and Roddy, they aren't a bunch of knuckleheads.
16: Nobody's ever asked me that.
17: You know, he probably did his research when I asked him to be on the show earlier. You know, okay, Eddie and Rocky, and he's like, boy, these guys...
16: sometimes,
17: IQ level of a turnip.
16: You pull a rabbit out of your idiot hat.
17: We nailed him.
16: With that, we head to traffic and weather. What's going on?
3: Leaving a blind squirrel,
16: you
3: right?
16: Got it, yeah, right.
3: 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And we've got Noah Wood Lateral eastbound after Montgomery. The accident has cleared. That was a fender bender involving a school bus and a backup of the original crash at that location. It looks like that's getting taken care of. Viaduct lower level between Harrison and 75 is slowing here with a crash in 75 south of Kyle's Lane. About a 10-minute delay as slowdowns here due to a crash. I'm Rick Schrempf, News Radio 700 WLW.
16: The forecast from the 700 WLW Weather Center for tonight, partly cloudy and 73. For tomorrow, sunshine and the high of 95. It's 92 now, News Radio 700 WLW.
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16: Eddie and Rocky, we were just talking data centers. We got Ed in Dry Ridge. Hey, Ed, thanks for holding, buddy. What do you have?
41: From Ed to Ed. Fingers and thumbs.
0: Well, I signed an NDA, a non-disclosure, but it's the largest company you never heard of on the S&P, local. And they were teamed up with the biggest company everyone's heard of. And their goal, this is 2 years ago when I worked for them, to produce 50,000 servers a day, company-wide. And that, of course, I put two and two together, being an NKU grad. I put two and two together, and I got six. And those are the data centers on Juice. Hi, Rocky. And the wages have gone down since then, thanks to all the African workers that they bring in. So your guy that you had on was a clown, because every question was, oh, I never had that question. Oh, well, that's an interesting question. Yeah, questions he didn't have answers for, because he doesn't know what he's talking about.
1: But you do, apparently. Good for you, boss.
16: Thank you, Ed. We appreciate it, brother. Yeah. Now, we've got it all straightened out, dude.
1: Yeah. Ed and Amelia or whatever said so. Fingers and Thumbs. I'm going to start calling you Fingers and Thumbs.
16: That's going to be our new show. We're just going to call it Fingers and Thumbs.
1: It is interesting, real quick, about the data centers is that, I mean, there are hardly any bipartisan issues in America right now, right? Abdul Syed is running commercials on Mike Rogers being in support of data. You know what I mean? It's just like,
16: right, yeah,
1: it's kind of one of those issues that, and it is. I understand the need for them, but I also understand the people that don't want their, hundreds of acres of nice rolling farmland getting taken up with all this crap either. So it's, I don't know, it's kind of like a necessary evil, I guess.
16: Well, it's like we've been talking about, it's the old thing about prisons. Do we need them? Of course. Do we need more? Absolutely. Do I want them in my backyard? Hell no.
1: No. Want them over in your backyard.
16: Right, exactly. But put it in Rocky's backyard. He doesn't care.
1: We had talked to, I forget if you were out, but we had talked with someone, and my question was, why can't you just, some of these old, how many, just vacant office space or stores or furniture store. How many abandoned buildings are there now, or with vacant with no tenant? Can you not just kind of build the data center there? And I guess that they have a lot of very specialized kind of infrastructure that they need that these just regular kind of shell buildings aren't equipped with.
16: Well, look at all the talking about empty space malls. Try County Mall. Think about that. People used to drive when I was still living in Dayton. When I was a kid, I knew people who would drive down to the Tri-County Mall just because they thought it was cool.
1: Right. Yeah. Exactly. Yeah.
16: What's there? Nothing.
1: There's a place to put a data center and set it out in Dearborn County somewhere.
16: You know what? They're just build warehouse style apartment buildings. It seems like those things are going up everywhere, man.
1: Well, that's what they are doing with Tri-County, right? Wasn't that the plan?
16: I think so.
1: A couple of years ago, the Enquirer came out with, I remember that story, that they were going to turn in a bunch of apartments and condos and stuff.
16: Oh, well, I remember Forest Fair. Look at when that came up. That was a destination place.
1: Yep.
16: Kenwood is still that way. The town center still is. But how long is that going to last?
1: Hillman bought the Forest Fair Mall. So they're going to turn that into their headquarters, I believe.
16: Oh, is that right? Yeah. I did not know that.
1: Yeah.
16: But I remember when that first opened, man, that was.
1: I remember going to the grand opening. Oh, was that like 88, maybe 1988?
16: It's something like that.
1: Something like that. Know? I remember going to the grand opening with my grandma, and that was like, oh my God, this is the state-of-the-art mall on steroids.
16: So they've got an amusement park inside of it.
1: I know. Wow. Right? Yeah. Yeah. It's like the Mall of America in Minnesota.
16: Yeah.
1: Right? It's very similar.
16: But wait till they put that mini golf course downtown, buddy boy.
1: The one that opens in November, right?
16: The one that they're going to open in November. Look it up. It's true. We got our news now. 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
2: 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Cincinnati.
3: The Bashir calls out RFK Jr. as the state deals with the measles outbreak. With the 4:30 report, I'm Sean Gallagher. Breaking now. Kentucky's seen its biggest measles outbreak in 35 years, with 28 cases confirmed and 2 hospitalizations. Most of the cases seen in counties in western Kentucky, but one has been reported in Owen County. Governor Andy Bashir today in a video stressing the importance of vaccines and the current outbreak could have been prevented with them.
4: Diseases that had killed so many people throughout the course of human history had been virtually and entirely eliminated and are now returning because of historically bad public health advice that's coming out of Washington, D.C.
3: The governor says vaccines, including the measles, mumps, and rubella vaccine, have been proven safe and that they save lives. Bashir saying that Health and Human Services Secretary Robert F. Kennedy Jr., who is a known vaccine skeptic, is dangerously misguided on the topic. Recently, President Trump signed an executive order that recommended the MMR vaccine be split into 3 different shots, which medical experts pushed back against, saying that move could lead to parents missing vaccinations for their children and a greater risk of their kids getting measles. Now the latest, traffic and weather together.
5: 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Viaduct lower level between Harrison and 75 is where we've got a crash and police on the scene. And we have no laterally spot after Montgomery. That crash now cleared. That minor accident involving a school bus and the backup of the original crash out of the way now. We do have 75 southbound approaching Kyle's Lane in Kentucky, an accident. We've got about a 10-minute delay behind it. 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
6: Tonight, clear, warm, and muggy. A morning low of 73. As for Tuesday, sunshine and hot. A high of 95, feeling like triple digits. At night, warm and humid again, a low down to 74. From your severe weather station, I'm 9 First Warning Chief Meteorologist Steve Raleigh. 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
3: And our current temperature, 93 degrees. Heat advisory will be in effect from 2 p.m. Tuesday until 11 p.m. Wednesday. A man accused of shooting and killing an employee at a manufacturing facility in Mason has been indicted. 34-year-old David Cohen is facing multiple charges, which include aggravated murder and murder with both having firearm specifications and having weapons under disability. It was July 22nd when 29-year-old Vincent Stetzel, who worked at Carter Lumber, was shot and killed in a warehouse. Cohen had worked there briefly, quitting the weekend before the shooting. A possible motive for that shooting has not yet been made public by investigators. The Ohio Attorney General's office awarding more than $1 million in grant funding to communities throughout the state to help the issue of illegal dump sites. This is the second round of funding through the state's Shiny Light on Dumpers initiative, with the award meant to help cover the cost of cleaning up illegal dump sites and preventing future unlawful dumping. Communities in southwest Ohio that have received funding for equipment cleanup or both include Washington Township, Adams Claremont Solid Waste District, Cincinnati Department of Public Services, Mill Creek Valley Conservatory District, West Township in Claremont County, Franklin Township in for Claremont as well, and also in Claremont County, New Richmond. In a new exchange of strikes between the U.S. and Iran, leading to a down day on Wall Street to finish the month of August, as the Dow finished down 374 points, Nasdaq dropping 32 points, and the S&P down 26 points.
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7: 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Arnell Carrier's inside pitch. Kelsey Chevrolet extra inning show after the game. College football. 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Soccer. Lionel Messi announcing his retirement from international soccer. He is retiring from Argentina. His national team at age 39. Messi played in 6 World Cups, won the tourney in 2022, led Argentina to the finals this year. 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
16: All right, back with Eddie and Rocky, and Rock, talk a little politics here.
1: Yes, in this case, President Trump, made the decision to impose 50% tariffs on a lot of Canadian products, so the tariff thing continues here, and join us to discuss more about it, Jared Kofsky from ABC. Jared, what is the latest?
15: I mean, when you talk to people who are in the northern border, a lot of people are very happy. A lot of people are very worried. It depends on, what side of the spectrum you fall on. But a lot of U.S. communities that are in northern border states, they rely on trade with Canada. They rely on tourism crossing the border. So some people are pretty worried that there's going to be a drop-off in Canadian goods coming over, a drop-off in Canadian tourists. Other people say they're kind of happy with the news. They feel like Canada was taking advantage of the U.S.
1: Yeah, that's the thing I never understand, and I know it's kind of played some hell with the stock market, but just in theory, when isn't the trade deficit with Canada, it's like $27 billion, and it's like, I mean, what's Trump supposed to do? Just sit back and just take that? He's not going to. He wants a more of a fair deal, and I know it kind of plays a little bit of heck with the stock market, but I mean, how long can you just continue to get the short end of the stick on that one?
15: Yeah, the relationship with Canada definitely depends on who you talk to, because there are certain things that Canada does provide the U.S. that the U.S. doesn't as much provide Canada, like electricity, for example. So when you look at a lot of border states, New York is a good example of this. A lot of electricity comes over from Quebec. A lot of it comes over from Ontario. When it comes to trade, there is a lot that Canada does purchase from the U.S. I think part of New York alone, they have like around $1 billion that they purchase every year. But a lot of people in Canada have been getting very upset over the last year and a half also. It's interesting. You kind of see the frustration with U.S. South Canada, and you see it on the other side of the border as well, because in Ontario, for instance, Doug Ford, who's the premier over there, kind of their equivalent of governor, he's been very upset at the U.S. lately, and he's stopped a lot of, you know, U.S. liquor sales in his stores, and it's had a big impact in Kentucky, for example. So there's definitely frustrations on both sides of the border. But right now, the world is just more uncertainty. No one really knows what's going to happen next.
16: And, Jared, there's a lot of concern with some candidates, especially in these border states we're talking about here, as far as that's it's going to impact them and their reelectability.
15: Definitely. Like, I was talking to Anthony Constantino. He's a businessman in New York, and he gained a lot of national attention 2 years back when he put he has a factory in upstate New York, and he put a huge sign top of it that said vote Trump. And he's running for Congress right now. He's actually trying to take the seat that Elise Stefanik has right now, because Elise Stefanik, you know, longtime Republican in Congress, she's not running for re-election. And I asked him what he thought about this, and he said, you know, he thought he's backing the president. He said Canada's been taking advantage of us. We need to be able to deal with them on a fair basis. Other people will tell you the exact opposite. You know, the Democrat he's running against and some business owners I spoke to said, you know, they really rely on Canada for a lot of the tourism up there. One thing you have to remember in the U.S. versus Canada is that a lot of the places in the U.S. that are right by the border are really rural, you know, except for, you know, Detroit, Buffalo, Seattle. Most of the parts of the U.S. that are near the Canadian border are kind of small towns in a way, and they rely on the Canadians from big cities that are on the Canadian side of the border coming over and doing their shopping and for trade. So are on very, very opposite sides of this there, but some of the business owners I was talking to, they said they might want to read their supply chains.
16: All right, with that, Jared, we will let you go. Thanks so much.
15: Thank you for having me.
1: Thanks, Jared.
16: All right, moving on, Rock. We were talking earlier off the air about this guy, this fake 49ers guy.
1: I was going to ask you, while you were in San Francisco, did you run into Dejon Love, the former 49ers?
16: I did not run into Mr. Love.
1: Yeah, so this came out on Friday. I was gone, but I was like, God, I wish I had a show today to talk about this. So, long story short, this guy named Dejon Love, he was posing as a 49ers wide receiver. And he was on the, you know, he had gotten cut, but he's getting ready to clear waivers, and he had a broken pin. Anyway, he was running this scam with, like, you know, he would post videos of himself training, which were hilarious.
16: Right.
1: But he scammed him and his partner, Taylor Jamie Chan. Not Jackie Chan, but Taylor Jamie Chan.
16: Yes.
1: They scammed these women out of like $1.3 million. You know, he poses the financial advisor, and they would get money from these women on some sort of business deal that he knew because of his connections right. in the NFL. It was all scam. Like, and I guess he was kind of known out there, even by other NFL players, as like, haha, this guy is kind of posing as a player, but he actually scammed these women out of money. And I just read this, but I think he might be in some more trouble now for like someone with like an underage girl, like age 17, something.
16: Oh,
1: but
16: there you
1: but
16: go.
1: Nonetheless, like it's in these training videos he had were hilarious, because if you watch the NFL at all, you would say that guy does not run a route like a pro wide receiver. He's like on the beach, like running this route, and it just looks like, you know, like a normal guy doing it. Exactly like, what it
16: like
1: is.
16: If I was out with my
1: right,
16: kids.
1: Exactly.
16: Go out there and fake your brother out.
1: Yes. He was arrested at the Idaho airport. They're going to charge him with, you know, whatever, a million different things. Yeah, wire fraud, conspiracy to commit wire fraud, all these things. So,
16: well, you always, funny. People who get, I'm not going to say you deserve it, but in this day and age, you don't think twice about stuff like this. I would, you know what I'm saying? You never just see, are they gullible or they just want to believe or what?
1: I think people always want to believe.
16: Right.
1: And especially if you're, you know, a young woman and, oh my God, an NFL player is talking to me and we're having conversations, and you can probably in the back of your head, you're like, I don't know, I've never heard of this guy. And you know, when I ask him what number he is, he never gives me a straight
16: number
1: answer.
16: 42, yeah.
1: So, but you want it to be real. You want to think, sure, this NFL player saying. Is interesting.
16: You just,
1: me. Yeah.
16: You,
1: I think
16: you
1: want
16: to believe
1: happens.
16: So strong, you convince yourself that it has to be real. Is that what you're saying?
1: I think that's what happened. But, he was doing this for years.
16: Well, I've been communicating.
1: And by the way, he was, I don't know if I said this, he's 35 years old. He's not 23, right. Like he's trying to pose himself to be. And the other funny part is like everywhere he goes, he has his 49ers helmet, which, you know, I played in the NFL for 8 years. Never once did I take my helmet home. Like, you leave that at the locker room.
16: Didn't wear it to Frisch's again.
1: Yeah.
16: Oh,
1: no.
16: Me? Oh,
1: he'd be out on the beach. Yeah, again, doing a workout in his 49ers helmet. He had like all these fake contract signings, and like on his birthday, he acted like the 49ers gave him a cake with his, like all these things that teams never would and never will do. But if you don't really know, you kind of say, oh, okay, yeah, cool. That's the 49ers. Wishing him a happy birthday.
16: When we were.

0: And I walked over. You know, I used to be on TV too, and he's doing stuff like this. He goes, I can't believe nobody wants to talk to you. He goes, I really don't care.
1: I get paid the same way.
0: He was just, I don't think they even, he wasn't even a reporter. He was just the camera guy, and they were just going to use it, and the anchor would narrate it or whatever, you know what I'm saying?
1: Right.
0: But he goes, I don't really care if anybody talks to me or not.
1: You guys should have gone on there and given your 2 cents on it.
0: Hell no. I told her to. I said, you should go out there, show them your chops, baby.
1: Yeah, give it to them.
0: And, I talked to you guys on the air last week, but that ballpark, man, I can't say enough about it. It's super nice.
1: I would like to go see a game there. I've been to one, I think I've said this, I've been to one major league ballpark to watch a baseball game, not a Red, Riverfront or Great American.
0: Where was it?
1: Minnesota. We had a baseball tournament up there, and we watched a game in the dome there, and then we actually played a game there the next day.
0: Shoot, I've been to several. You haven't been to like Wrigley or anything like that?
1: Never. And I'm so dumb. It's like an hour and change away from Notre Dame. Chicago is. Could have easily gone up there.
0: You guys could. See, I would have thought you would have spent a lot of time in Chicago when you were at the Dome.
1: Well, there's so many great things to do around Notre Dame, Ed. I didn't want to leave there. No.
0: What?
1: I'm kidding.
0: What's her name?
1: No. Yeah. I think one time we went up to Chicago. One time. Busy, man. Always had something to do. Like when I had some free time, I just kind of liked to do nothing.
0: Did I ever tell you about this radio station? You used to fly clients and stuff up games, Reds Cub game, and
1: just for the heck of it, huh?
0: Just for the heck of it, and clients and whatnot. But an old buddy of mine, maybe you remember him, Mike McConnell.
1: Yes,
0: he was. He's like, why don't you go up to the game with me? I was, because what? He goes, no, just be. As soon as you get off the air, it's when I was doing the mornings. So as soon as you get off the air, just come to the airport and then hop on the plane. They have extra seats. So I did.
1: The funniest part about that is that you can just hop on a plane.
0: Right. They had, right. Well, that was the deal.
1: Right.
0: It's way before, 9/11
1: and all that. Yeah.
0: Yeah, yeah. Good times. It was, a charter.
1: Yes.
0: It's when
1: well-stocked
0: radio stations did stuff of that nature.
1: The good old days.
0: Not anymore, son. With that, we head to traffic and weather. Rick, you remember the good old days, don't you?
2: Oh, sure, yeah. I can't even begin to tell you how many charters I was on.
0: Oh, boy. Well,
2: yeah. Oh, lost count, sure.
0: It's unbelievable, right?
1: So like you've been on as many as I have, Rick.
2: Yeah, I was lucky to get a Yugo. You know what I'm saying?
1: Yes.
2: From the UCL Traffic Center. 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We have Western Hills Viaduct lower level at 75 with the accident being cleaned up and writing at Seymour. It's a crash. 2 police are there. Now, Madison Pike after Dudley in Kentucky. Watch for delays. And we've got 75 south approaching Kyle's Lane with a breakdown. It's a truck. It's in the right center lane. I'm Rick Schrapp, News Radio 700 WLW.
0: The forecast from the 700 WLW Weather Center for tonight, partly cloudy and 73. For tomorrow, sunshine and the high of 95. 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
12: I don't know that we've ever done a show about this, but I'm reminded periodically when I see signatures of big league ball players or actually big league athletes that are playing whatever sport it might be, and how atrociously awful their signatures are.
13: That's me.
12: It is?
13: Very sloppy. And I've worked on it. I started signing things because I knew I was going to play in the big leagues. Like second grade, I worked on my autograph.
12: Yeah, sure.
13: And it still is not getting any better. You can barely read it, and it's rather embarrassing. I'm thinking about maybe put 29, something.
12: Well, that
13: like.
12: Doesn't help any.
13: Well,
12: Then you got to go back years later and say, well, let's see who wore number 29 in 1987.
13: I think they know that.
12: Yeah.
13: And that's one of the reasons I only charge $5 for an autograph, because it is sloppy. I got to sell, though, going on, three for $10.
12: Is that what it is?
13: Yeah, that's what it is now. You, on the other hand, you've got great handwriting.
12: Well, I mean, here's the thing. I'd be embarrassed to sign an autograph and somebody 15 minutes later have to go back and look at it and said, who is that again? I'm embarrassed that players don't have enough self-respect to take a little bit extra time. And I know their excuse will be, well, I have to sign so many of them. You ought to get down on your knees and thank God every night that you have a lot to sign.
13: But there's a lot of detail toward your
12: autograph. My name is long.
13: It is. Don't you just want to simplify it? Like I do it so Hunter can sign things for me and make it easy. And you should maybe have a man to do things. And I remember there was a player, I forget his name, that used to have someone sign.
12: I remember.
13: What was his name?
12: No, go ahead.
13: No, go ahead. It's your turn.
12: We'll be back in a minute.
0: When was the last time you woke up actually feeling rested or got through the day without feeling stressed out? 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
12: Yeah, we ended that on a good note.
13: Oh, boy, a lot of inside stuff.
12: I mean, I would hope that guys would take stock and look at their signatures. I'm not going to mention two Reds players' names that I saw recently on items that made me think about this as a topic for our program. I'm not going to badmouth them, but...
13: Who is it? What year did he play? Give me a position.
12: What year did he play? Try 2026.
13: What?
12: Try right now.
13: What's his number?
12: I don't know. I don't pay one of them. The only thing you could tell is one of them had his number there, just so you could look that up. The other guy, you had no clue. He was a left-handed pitcher.
13: Here's what's going on, and we talked about counterfeit, and it happens to me all the time on eBay. I'm looking at something signed. Some of those cards are pretty expensive, people, and I'm thinking, I didn't sign that. Has that ever happened to you?
12: No. No, nobody cares about whether they get mine autographed real or not. Well, you know.
13: You said it.
12: I did. Thank you.
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19: Check your phone and your email for those reminders. This is the 5 o'clock report. I'm Sandy Collins. Breaking now, the reminders to get flu shots and the new COVID-19 vaccine, which is coming out now. And Governor Andy Beshear today reminding Kentuckians about the big threat now in the Commonwealth.
20: Kentucky Governor Andy Beshear stressing the importance of vaccines amid a measles outbreak in the state, which he says could have been avoided.
21: Diseases that had killed so many people throughout the course of human history had been virtually and entirely eliminated and are now returning because of historically bad public health advice that's coming out of Washington, D.C.
20: Beshear says that vaccines, including the MMR vaccine, have been proven safe and that they save lives, and that Health and Human Services Secretary Robert F. Kennedy Jr. is dangerously misguided on the topic of vaccines. I'm Rick Uccino, News Radio 700 WLW.
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22: 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Well, 471 on northbound on the Daniel Cutter Baird Bridge. Just getting reports of a breakdown. Left lane is blocked, and we've got police and crews on the scene. Now, on Reading at Seymour is an accident in the viaduct lower level at 75. Crash being cleaned up. Breakdown of a truck. Right center lane is blocked, 75 south, approaching Kyle's Lane in Kentucky. I'm Rick Schrempf, News Radio 700 WLW.
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23: Tonight, it's mostly clear, a 7 a.m. temperature of 73. Now for Tuesday, mostly sunny with a heat advisory, a high of 95, but a heat index about 100. At night, clear and warm and a low down to 74. From your severe weather station, I'm 9 First Warning Chief Meteorologist Steve Rawley. 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
19: It is a balmy 93 degrees here in the tri-state. News is a service of Tree Health Surgeons. We have a heat advisory issued until Wednesday night. Students at UC getting more alerts about gun crime near campus, and that has parents rattled.
24: Not only is he worried about the safety of students at UC, Cincinnati Councilman Mark Jeffrey says the violence around the university is now threatening millions of dollars of development going on in the uptown area.
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24: On Scott Sloan Show on 700 WLW, Jeffrey said he understands concerns from parents who've launched a petition drive to improve safety on and around campus. One thing he thinks will help get guns off the streets is a measure before council next month. It will beef up security in parking garages to combat the number of guns that are being stolen from cars. Brian Combs, News Radio, 700 WLW.
19: A couple of really big trials going on nationwide. Jurors in the Lindsey Clancy case have been excused for the day. They'll return tomorrow for a fourth day of deliberations. She's accused of killing her kids. Also, Tupac Shakur's murder trial, they heard closing arguments today. So that is going to be wrapping up. Ohio's seeing a surge in demand for Dolly Parton license plates. 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
26: Here's a Reds update. 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Arnell Carrier's inside pitch. Kelsey Chevrolet extra inning show after the game. College football. Cincinnati Bearcats kick off their season Saturday hosting Boston College. Preview the season and a game tomorrow night on the Scott Satterfield Show live from the Ridge of Montgomery Inn at 8:05 on ESPN 1530. Soccer. Lionel Messi announcing his retirement from international soccer. He is retiring from Argentina his national team at age 39. Messi played in six World Cups, won the tourney in 2022, led Argentina to the finals this year. Bill Denison, 700 WLW Sports.
19: And the closing markets looked like they were a victim to some geopolitical and uncertainty about the economy. Right now, the Dow ended the day at 374 points below. The NASDAQ lost 31, the S&P down 25. I'm Sandy Collins. Our next update, 5:30 on News Radio 700 WLW.
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12: All right, back with Eddie and Rocky. And Rocky and I were earlier talking about just getting back from vacation and went back to San Francisco after having not been there for many, many years. And Rocky and I have talked about it. Last time I was there, it was probably 15 years ago, say. And it was nasty. And I didn't see anything like that this time.
5: That's a good thing.
12: It's a good thing.
5: I would have bet against.
12: I don't know who cleaned it up, but somebody did.
5: So inspired the topic, places that you went that you thought were going to suck and turned out to be pretty nice, and vice versa. Places you thought were going to be nice and didn't like them at all.
12: Exactly.
5: I'll start off that one. For me, it was Gatlinburg. I expected nature and cabins, and it was like Las Vegas with like a
12: right.
5: It is country twang. That's what it was.
12: If you go down to for nature, forget about it.
5: No.
12: 513-749-7800, the big one. And I always get pushback on this. The thing that the place that I've been that I was like overrated, Paris.
5: Yeah, I felt the same way.
12: Because you went there, didn't you?
5: Yeah.
12: Yeah, Debbie and I went on our honeymoon. And I was like, okay, the Eiffel Tower. We have one in Cincinnati.
5: Yeah, exactly. Ours is better.
12: This one's bigger, granted, but...
5: By the way, that's such a Cincinnati thing to say.
12: Right, isn't it?
5: Yeah. Well, we got one of those.
12: that was a thing, too. We were at this winery we were at the other day doing a little sampling. And we were chit-chatting with the fella. And he goes, where are you guys from? I just said, Cincinnati. He goes, I've had that chili. It's not bad. I was like, what? I was like, dude, when you get off the plane, that's the first somebody from Cincinnati is going to ask you, have you tried the spaghetti?
5: Yes, I go,
12: the
5: sorry.
12: Chili spaghetti. Yet? But Paris, I just didn't, I didn't get it. I like your French fries. That's about the size of it, guys. 513-749-7800, the big one. Where have you been that you thought you were going to like and you hated it, or vice versa? You thought you were going to hate it and you liked it. Let's get right to it with Sean. Sean, what's going on, buddy?
6: Oh, same old. How you guys doing today? I heard you guys saying Gatlinburg's a little bit like Las Vegas.
5: Yeah.
6: I got to say, like, it's the contrary for me. I go down there for the park and only the park. I hit the trails, go hit, like, Laurel Falls when the trails open. I got a friend that's a National Parks Ranger that I went to high school with down there. It's beautiful if you take the time to get away from the strip.
5: Well, we didn't hang out there, but I expect things not to be as tightly compact. As I always said, if there's a postage stamp size piece of land, they're going to build a cabin on it, right? Like, I expect it to be more like, I was expecting like a bigger Red River Gorge, and it's different than that. I guess it was kind
6: absolutely.
5: Of my thought.
6: Yeah. I understand where you're coming from. I appreciate you guys. I just want to make sure y'all knew that there is definitely a beautiful part of that area, 100%.
5: Oh, very good. No, thanks,
0: Sean. Yeah, I need to. But to his point too, to get to the real nature stuff, you have to. You know, they have the trails that go to things like you're saying, Laurel Falls or whatnot. If you go beyond that, then you're getting into the backcountry a little bit, and there's there's nothing there but bears. And maybe not you anymore. Run into a bar. Let's talk to Beth in Burlington. Hey, Beth, what's going on?
2: Hi, fellas.
0: What's up?
2: I'm calling regarding a cruise that I was on, and one of the ports was Haiti, and we were looking so forward to stopping there. And when we got there... They said they had a zip line and all these fun things.
0: Right.
2: And when we managed to get to the zip line, they said, okay, do not cross this area. They had a big picnic area set up for us on the island or what have you. And do not go across this side of this area because there are gorillas. And I wasn't quite sure what they meant by gorillas. And so I prepared myself to be attacked by some type of animal. And then I realized upon finding out a little bit more information that these are armed men with guns and...
5: right.
0: Yeah.
5: G-U gorillas, right. Yeah. Not G-O gorillas.
0: Not gorillas. Gorillas.
5: That's yes. Funny.
0: All right.
2: So we were anticipating a wonderful stop there in Haiti, and it turned out to be... we weren't relaxed.
0: That's the same way I felt about Jamaica. You haven't been to Jamaica, have you?
5: I was there for one day. Long story.
0: Yeah. Well, ooh. do tell. No, I mean, I love going down. I went down a couple of times, and then we went about 10 years or so ago. Dude, I won't step a foot on that island again. It scares the hell out of you.
5: Feel a little unsafe there.
0: Big time.
5: Yep.
0: Let's talk to Chris in Westchester. Chris, what's going on, buddy?
3: Hey, glad to have you back there, Ed.
0: Good to be back, buddy.
3: Okay, guys, I'm going to save everybody thousands of dollars, all right? If you want to have a vacation of just old buildings, crappy roads, really bad beer, and a lot of rude people, just go to Massachusetts instead of Europe, because you're going to see the exact same thing in both places. You're going to have really bad roads, really bad beer, really rude people, and a lot of old buildings. Do not go to Europe. Go to Massachusetts. Save thousands of dollars.
5: Yeah.
0: Thanks, Chris. That's a nice tip there.
5: Buildings aren't quite as old in Massachusetts, but...
0: You get the same vibe. Yes. Yeah. 513-749-7800, the big one. And that's another thing. It was our last night in San Francisco, and this place we went and had dinner. We're sitting there chit-chatting with some of the folks, and it turned out these two guys are from Ireland. And he goes, where did you go? Blah, blah, blah. We were there a long time ago. And I said, well, we were on a bus tour, and you just took him. And he goes, oh, you don't want to do that. You got to get in a car and drive around, man. And I said, you people drive on the wrong side of the road.
5: Yes.
0: And there is no way in hell I can do that. He goes, wait a minute. We don't drive on the wrong side of the road. You people drive on the wrong side of the road.
5: You're
0: right.
5: Do.
0: Exactly. but that's a place that I'd like to go back to is Ireland and investigate a little bit.
5: I watched the football game, right, this weekend, the North Carolina TCU game was in Ireland.
0: Oh, was it?
5: I've never been there. Yeah.
0: 513-749-7800, the big one. But the people are super cool. But that's the thing too. You find out that basically all you're doing is going into pubs and stuff because you can only see so many museums and whatnot.
1: Right. So a lot of pubs.
0: Let's go get another beer. Why not?
1: But they have like mountains and, you know,
0: It's beautiful countryside, yeah. No doubt. And all the castles and stuff like that. But, you know, once you've seen one of those, you've done it.
1: I'm telling you, it goes back to my thought. Vacation is simply places to eat and drink. I mean, that's all it really boils down to.
0: Bingo.
1: Good places to eat and good places to drink. I mean,
0: that's what I told Deb one time. We were talking about going someplace, and I go, you know, all you do is go there. I think it was on a cruise, and you know we've done cruises we used to do with my mother, and I was like, if I wanted to get drunk and drink, you know, frou-frou drinks, I can sit out on my porch and drink and right. save myself a few thousand dollars.
1: Right, yeah.
0: You know, I can make a bad, you know, Mai Tai. with the best of them. let's talk to Andy. Andy, what do you got, buddy?
7: Hey, guys. We're from Findlay, Ohio. We drove down to Cincinnati to go to the Findlay Market.
0: Yes.
7: And we drove around in circles for like an hour and a half and couldn't find anywhere to park and just drove back home. That was kind of a disappointing trip.
0: Really? But yeah. Andy, there's a giant parking garage down there, buddy. Did you not see that?
7: I had no idea. No, we looked it up on TV. We didn't find anywhere to park.
0: Yeah, that's the soccer stadium is right up the way, and they built it. Yeah. Well, Andy, come back down here. I'll be glad
1: give it another shot.
0: Be glad to show you around, buddy.
7: Yeah, we drove an hour and a half down, drove around circles for an hour and a half. That was kind of disappointing.
0: All right. Thanks, buddy. Just park your car. There's a parking lot right. There's a parking garage. There's a parking lot right up the street.
1: So I'm still trying to wrap my head around that one. Anyway.
0: I'm trying to think of someplace else that I've always liked. You don't like Chicago. I really like Chicago.
1: Yeah. Again, the couple of times I've been there, it's okay.
0: Yeah. If you obviously you go to the bad part of any town, you know, where it's going to suck.
1: Right.
0: But the nice parts of Chicago are really cool.
1: I'm trying to think of another bad place I've been to.
0: Well, you were talking about how cool Nashville used to be,
1: right?
0: And that's become really overrun,
1: just
0: right?
1: Really overcrowded. Yeah,
0: yeah.
1: It used to have a small town feel, and now it does not.
0: Well, we were there years ago, and it was just starting to make that turn.
1: Mm-hmm.
0: You know, with because I wanted to go into some of the old honky tonks and say
1: Legends and Tootsies, well,
0: right? And all that stuff, and it was starting to get a little Molly. Does that make sense? You yeah. know what I'm saying?
1: A little bachelorette party-ish. Yes.
0: Well, that's the thing too. I saw a ton of bachelorette parties.
1: It is now the bachelorette party capital of America. I guess per capita has the most of any town.
0: And are bachelorette parties the new bachelor party?
1: I think so.
0: Because any of our friends, they're, you know, they got kids are getting married, and whatnot. And I hear the sons are like, my wife doesn't want, you know, my fiance, do you want to have a bachelor party? You want to do strippers? And me. And so they just get together and drink beers and watch a movie. Come on,
1: it's
0: now.
1: Like every other night. Come on, it's your bachelor
0: Buck
1: party.
0: Up, son.
1: Yeah, do
0: get out there,
1: fun.
0: Get dirty.
1: Yeah. Yeah, meanwhile, you let your future wife go on her bachelorette party.
0: Right.
1: You don't say a word.
0: Right. And off they go to Nashville or whatever and spend a weekend with wearing lifesavers on their clothes. Yeah. Have you heard about that?
1: I've seen that.
0: We'll talk about that another day. Right now, we have fish to fry with traffic and weather. What's going on?
22: 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It's a breakdown of a truck. It has the two right lanes blocked. It's got police on the scene here in delays of about 20 minutes now. We have 75 southbound approaching 12th Street with an accident. 275 eastbound after 5 Mile, a crash here. And Winton between Keenan and Derby, an accident has police on the scene. I'm Rick Schrempf, News Radio 700 WLW.
8: The forecast from the 700 WLW Weather Center for tonight, partly cloudy and 73. For tomorrow, sunshine. And the high of 95, it's 92 now, News Radio 700 WLW. Sadly, there are some people who miss part of the Eddie and Rocky Show. 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There. 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
0: All right, back with Eddie and Rocky and the training camp report with Tony Pike.
5: And Tony, last segment we were talking about, we ended the segment by discussing some of the bigger name cuts around the league. Nothing earth shattering, but I mean, Will Levis got let go, quarterback with the Titans. He was a number one, right, first round pick a couple years back, and now he's out. What's your thoughts on that one?
4: Yeah, I just think in today's game, you don't have time to wait for these guys to develop for multiple years. And whether you think it's fair or not, I'm a big proponent of the system. And I think that plays a big role in the success that a player will or won't have, what system he goes into, the coaching, other quarterbacks in the room. I don't think there was much built around Will Levis to succeed with the Tennessee Titans. He's a guy that you wonder, you know, is that a new face in a new place? Does that revive his career? Does it give him a fresh second start? Because, again, a lot of times you can't control the system that you go into, but it never felt like a match with Will Levis and the Tennessee Titans.
5: Well, and to your point, though, I mean, look at Sam Darnold last year. He was a guy that had a ton of high expectations and didn't work out for him to start, but then he hung around, developed, bounced around a little bit, and the guy wins the Super Bowl last year.
4: Yeah, I mean, it. Those types of stories, that gives hope to a lot of guys around the league, much like, you know, Dante Myers coming from the CFL. Think about what that does to the pipeline now from the CFL, where you can go there and truly believe that you can still get back to the NFL and achieve your dreams. I think that's the same with Sam Darnold. Not one team, multiple teams essentially said Sam Darnold was not good enough for him. He finds the right system around the right players and coaching staff with the Seahawks, and he goes and wins the Super Bowl, and is now being looked at as one of the top quarterbacks in the NFL. So, yeah, it's a great story, but there's also some true validity behind it as to getting into the right system and what it can do for you.
0: Have you guys talked about Aaron Donald coming back out of retirement?
5: Yeah, that's a big story. I mean, kind of a cheap price. I mean, I think the announcement was $30 million, but it's really $10 million, and I say only $10 million, but for a guy that's a perennial Pro Bowl player, albeit 2 years removed from the league, I thought that was a pretty strong move. What do you say?
4: It's one thing to add Myles Garrett Aaron Donald to a defensive line. It's another thing, though, when you're adding them to a team whose offense is one of the best, if not the best, in the league. I mean, think about Stafford and Nacua and Adams and Kyren Williams and that team. More times than not, they're playing from ahead, which means opposing offenses are going to have to do what? Throw the ball and play catch up. That plays very well into Aaron Donald and Myles Garrett. So it's not just them playing. It's the system and the team in which they're on where opposing teams are going to have to throw the ball so much that it plays right into their hand.
5: Tony, any just other last-minute thoughts on the Bengals' roster construction here as they get ready to start the season?
4: I thought Tecario Davis, in the absence of Dax Hill throughout training camp, made incredible strides. I think he's a guy they view that they can rely on sooner rather than later. And one position to keep an eye on is the running back room for me. Chase Brown is the guy, but is there wiggle room behind him with Samaje Perine? And I thought a guy who had a down training camp in Taj Brooks. Is there another back out there? Would there be another back out there that could make more sense, that would be a better number two or three option in Cincinnati? I would keep an eye out for that as a position to potentially watch.
0: All right. With that, Tony, we'll let you go, buddy. Thanks so much.
4: Thanks, guys.
5: Thanks, Tom.
0: There's the training camp report with Tony Pike. And now the news, News Radio 700 WLW.
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1: Continuing to remember the musician, actress, and philanthropist. With the 5:30 report, I'm Sean Gallagher. Breaking now. As tributes continued into the weekend, country music icon Dolly Parton was laid to rest at a burial site at Woodlawn Memorial Park and Mausoleum in Nashville, confirmed by her niece, Lainey Mae, who said, quote, "My granny believed in me before I even knew how to believe in myself."
6: On the weekend, Dolly was laid to rest.
7: We got time for one more Dolly song?
6: Randy Carlyle had the audience in tears at Nashville's Bridgestone Theater.
7: And I only ever sang this song one time, and it was with Dolly.
6: And it was the song. Randy singing it alone this time as a Dolly photo montage played behind her. Randy Carlyle says Dolly took a risk and accepted me for being gay. Wayne Cabot, ABC News.
1: Parton passing August 25th after a brief battle with cancer at the age of 80. In Ohio, the number of motorists requesting specialty license plates to support Parton's Imagination Library has jumped since news of her death. Since then, there have been 260 requests compared to 63 made during the first 24 days of August. The annual $25 fee for the plates go to the Imagination Library, which mails free books to children 5 and younger around the world. Now the latest, traffic and weather together.
11: 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Well, traffic is still a little sluggish on 275 after 5 Mile accident here. We've got 75 south approaching 12th Street with our left lane blocked in Kentucky. Breakdown now cleared from 75 south approaching Kyle's Lane. Still about a 15-minute delay in the area. My Rick Schrempp, News Radio 700 WLW.
3: Here's the latest weather forecast from News Radio 700 WLW.
12: Tonight, clear, warm, and muggy. A morning low of 73. As for Tuesday, sunshine and hot. A high of 95, feeling like triple digits. At night, warm and humid again. A low down to 74. From your severe weather station, I'm 9 First Warning Chief Meteorologist Steve Raleigh. 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
1: Currently 93 degrees. A heat advisory will be in effect 2 p.m. Tuesday until 11 p.m. Wednesday. A man sentenced to 48 years in prison after being convicted in a deadly shooting that took place almost 2 years ago. It was back in late November 2024 when Dathan Hall fatally shot 33-year-old Jason Stewart in College Hill in what prosecutors called a targeted shooting. They said that Hall pursued the victim and shot Stewart when he was stopped at a light. Hall previously served a 6-year prison sentence after pleading guilty to an involuntary manslaughter charge and another deadly shooting back in 2014. A man accused of shooting and killing an employee at a manufacturing facility in Mason indicted. 34-year-old David Cohen is now facing multiple charges, which include aggravated murder and murder that both have firearm specifications and also having weapons under disability. It was July 22nd when 29-year-old Vincent Stetzel, who worked at Carter Lumber, was found shot inside a warehouse and died. Cohen had worked there briefly and quit the weekend prior to the shooting. A possible motive for that shooting has not yet been made public by investigators.
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18: Here's a Reds update. Reds kick off a homestand tonight with a first of three up against the Padres. 700 WLW's coverage. 5:40 with Sports Talk. Arnell Carrier's inside pitch. Kelsey Chevrolet extra inning show after the game. College football. Cincinnati Bearcats kick off their season Saturday hosting Boston College. Preview the season and a game tomorrow night on the Scott Satterfield Show live from the Ridge of Montgomery Inn at 8:05 on ESPN 1530. Soccer. Lionel Messi announcing his retirement from international soccer. He is retiring from Argentina's national team at age 39. Messi played in 6 World Cups, won the tourney in 2022, led Argentina to the finals this year. Bill Denison, 700 WLW Sports.
1: Final numbers on Wall Street today. The Dow dropping 374 points. NASDAQ down 32. The S&P down 26. Our next update is at 6 o'clock. I'm Sean Gallagher, News Radio 700 WLW.
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10: 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My name is Austin Elmore. Happy to be in for Lance McAllister tonight for Inside Pitch and also the extra inning show after the game. The Reds are back home at Great American Ballpark, kicking off a six-game homestand that will start with the San Diego Padres tonight at Great American Ballpark. They will play them again tomorrow night, Wednesday afternoon, before having an off day on Thursday. And then they welcome in the dreaded Milwaukee Brewers to GABP this weekend. And before we look ahead to what happens tonight and the rest of the week, let's first go back to what happened last night. The Reds played on Sunday Night Baseball for the first time since 2015. Now, the Reds don't get a ton of national exposure, and part of the reason for that has been that they haven't been very good for the last 10 or 11 years, and really the last 31 years. But the point is, the Reds got a chance to have a national audience last night at Wrigley Field against the front runner for the NL MVP in Pete Crow Armstrong, and you got to just feel that environment. Every game at Wrigley Field has a great environment. But for the young players on this Reds team to finally have a chance to get on the full national stage in a packed house at Wrigley Field, in a night where the Cubs are honoring their Hall of Fame class and their 150th anniversary, and all these this pomp and circumstance and a Harry Carey bobblehead being given out. And for the Reds to go in there and spoil that game last night was awesome. Not only did they spoil that game, they won the series. Now, they won Friday night. They got their faces bashed in, giving up 17 runs and three homers to Pete Crow Armstrong on Saturday. But they came back and won again last night on national TV. And it wasn't just national TV. It was national TV with Jeff Brantley and Joey Votto on the call. And I understand this is the radio. This is 700 WLW. Everybody listens to every game on this radio station. But when something doesn't happen for 10 or 11 years and then all of a sudden it happens, you're going to tune in. And it was interesting to hear the Cowboy alongside Joey Votto last night. And you'll hear from the former Reds first baseman a couple of comments that he made about Ellie De La Cruz and about Cincinnati in general before we get out of here today. But let's also go back to what happened last night. Chase Burns on the mound for Cincinnati, and he was awesome. 5 2/3 innings, 6 hits, 3 runs. They were just 2 of them earned, 1 walk and 7 strikeouts. And that was the last, like, normal start of the year for Chase Burns. It's been talked about a lot, like the idea of him being on a pitch count or an innings limit, and them thinking now that they've got him on a long-term contract extension about the future, especially about the future considering, well, we don't know if there's going to be baseball next year. But we do know that Hunter Green's not going to be here and not going to be pitching. You don't really know about Nick Lodolo. Andrew Abbott hasn't quite been the same all-star he was a year ago. Brandon Williamson is a massive question mark. You don't really know what things are going to look like a year from now. So you want to protect Chase Burns so that he is available. And he's also a really young pitcher with a really big upside. Well, we got a little bit of clarity into what the Reds' plan with Burns is going to be. Last Friday on my show Down the Hall on Cincy 360 with Tony Pike, we were talking to Charlie Goldsmith, who covers the Reds for Charlie's Chalkboard and and so many other outlets, the Power Stacks podcast, and he said that he just went up to Chase Burns and was like, hey, man, what's the plan? And Chase told him the plan. Here's a little bit of the conversation that we had with Charlie last week.
13: Burns told me what the plan is. He said he's going to make every scheduled start, no shutdown, but he's going to work on a more limited pitch count and not go as deep into games. It sounds to me a lot like what the plan was with Paul Skeens during his first year in the big leagues. Now, there are things the Reds could do around Burns on that plan, like especially with Brandon Williamson about to come back. Do you piggyback Williamson? Do you six-man rotation with the expanded rosters? The Reds haven't made any announcements there, but Burns is healthy, and he really feels and recognizes the importance of what this could do for him in 2027 and 2028. Let me read this quote for you. Chase Burns told me, being able to finish off the season healthy and feeling great is the biggest thing. He said, one, we have no clue what's going to happen next year with the lockout stuff. And so for years to come, Burns said, if I shut down right now and the next year we don't have a full season, that's now 2 years where I don't get a full year from throwing. And the year after that, 2028, is when I'm supposed to be the man doing my thing. So I wouldn't have handled a full season by then yet if I don't get that done now. And he says finishing this season two can also help him get closer to 170, 180 innings next year and just continue in his development in that way.
10: And I kind of put out the idea of him kind of being an opener. Is this kind of like a hybrid of that? Like almost him opening some games and maybe one or two times through the lineup?
13: Yeah, sure. Or even something as simple as like they pulled him as soon as they could, basically on Monday in San Francisco. Maybe like Paul Skeens had a two-inning start in 2024. Like maybe you see that once or twice. Like it's going to be that part of the plan is fluid. That part of the plan is day to day from the specifics with the pitch count perspective. Like on Sunday for Burns, I don't think he's going to throw 110 pitches, as Burns said. But I think it'll be a relatively normal day where they just keep a closer eye on him than you would if you were in a different spot.
10: So that was Friday with Tony Pike and myself on ESPN 1530 that Charlie said that. And obviously Chase went out and pitched a pretty normal game on Sunday night. And we have since gotten a little bit of clarification on what the next step in the plan is. With that, it's time for today's O'Connor, Achani, and Levy Injury Report, brought to you by O'Connor, Achani, and Levy, attorneys you know, attorneys you trust. 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Well, earlier today, Terry Francona said that Brandon Williamson will start on Wednesday against San Francisco. Chase Burns will not start again until Monday, and him and Brandon Williamson will be a tandem. So Burns will start. Let me work backwards here. Brandon Williamson will start Wednesday. Burns will not pitch. Burns will start a week from today, and Williamson will be the piggyback. So Brandon Williamson is going to be coming back. He has been dealing with a shoulder discomfort that he had at the beginning. It was like fatigue, and he's really been working his way up, and there's been a throwing program. He's made a handful of starts now at AAA Louisville, and it looks like Brandon Williamson will be good to go. Him and Chase Burns are going to piggyback a week from today. Meanwhile, last night in that game, Ellie De La Cruz left the game with left quad tightness. Terry Francona, meeting with reporters earlier today, said that De La Cruz does have a small strain, but it's a strain in his left quad. The doctor thinks Ellie can play through this, with the caveat that if it gets worse, Ellie has to let us know. He promised us he will do that. So that is the latest with Ellie De La Cruz. And believe it or not, Ellie De La Cruz is in the lineup tonight against San Diego. We'll tell you what that lineup is next when we get back. You're listening to the R&L Carriers Inside Pitch on 700 WLW.
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0: 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I'm Austin Elmore in for Lance McAllister, Reds, and San Diego Padres getting ready to lock horns down in Great American Ballpark. Let's find out how the Reds will line them up tonight. Leading off and playing right field is Hector Rodriguez. Hector Rodriguez has been awesome lately. He was great in the finale in San Francisco last week. And over the last seven games, in 27 at-bats, Hector Rodriguez has a batting average of .370, a slugging percentage of .852, an OPS of 1.303, and four home runs. Hector has been dialed in. He leads off for the Reds tonight. Batting second, the DH, Elly De La Cruz. Just talked about that small left quad strain that De La Cruz is dealing with. He is going to be the DH tonight. The third batter is first baseman Sal Stewart. The cleanup hitter tonight, left fielder J.J. Blade. Tyler Stevenson will bat fifth. He's the catcher tonight. Eugenio Suarez is playing third base and batting sixth. The seventh batter is shortstop Matt McClain. Batting eighth and playing center is T.J. Friedel. And the ninth batter and second baseman is Edwin Arroyo, with Brady Singer on the mound. Once more for Cincinnati, that's Rodriguez, De La Cruz, Stewart, Blade, Stevenson, Suarez, McClain, Friedel, Arroyo, with Singer on the mound. And again, this season, for every run batted in by Cincinnati's cleanup hitter, Rumpke Waste and Recycling is helping to keep your neighborhood clean and green with a donation to support environmental research and education. Rumpke, the recycling leader, is proud to bring new environmental solutions to you, whether you're at home, at work, or at play. Go Reds and go recycle. J.J. Blade, this season, in 35 plate appearances in that cleanup spot, a slash line of .280, .457, and .520, one homer, six RBIs, and three doubles when batting fourth this season. Was talking about Elly De La Cruz, how Terry Francona says that apparently he's got this little strain in his left quad, but that the doctors think he can play through it, and Elly, if it gets worse, has promised he will tell the club. I thought it was interesting last night listening to the game on TV. Anthony Rizzo, who had kind of been joking about being the next GM of the Reds with Joey Votto, about Votto being the next GM of the Reds, asked Votto about signing Elly De La Cruz to a long-term extension. Here was their exchange last night on NBC.
1: So, Joey, when we take over brass for the Reds, when are we going to extend Elly?
2: We unfortunately, we can't afford him. He's going to cost roughly the GDP of a small country.
1: Well, that's where our expert negotiations come into play, you know? Maybe sign a team friendly with us.
2: He's that error last inning,
3: he's
2: I think,
3: is
2: the last piece of the puzzle for him. I think that makes him basically the perfect player. Once he becomes the shortstop that is consistent, the base runner that, you know, checks every single box, advances on pitches, steals bases, and he's clearly an offensive threat. Once he has that, he's basically the perfect player. Young, great body, projectable, he can do everything.
1: He's a creative player.
2: He is that, and he's a fantastic leader. I'm biased, of course, but I don't see a difference between he and PCA.
0: That is high praise from Joey Votto talking about Elly De La Cruz. And the part that I think is important there is talking about his leadership. Now, we all agree that Ellie's defense needs to be more consistent. And for the most part, it's been cleaned up this year. And we have also seen that when he's not 100% healthy, his defense might be what suffers the most. And so, again, he's at the DH tonight, batting second behind Hector Rodriguez. But I thought it was notable that Joey talked about, obviously we know how expensive Elly is going to be and Scott Boras and all this, but also how Votto sees Elly not just as this great young player who's ascending, but also as a leader that maybe we don't always think of Elly as a leader in the clubhouse, but he is. And that's coming from somebody who played with him when he was really, really young. I think that's important context from Joey Votto. Let's check tonight's starting pitchers, brought to you by Western and Southern Financial Group, Life Insurance, Retirement, Investments, and by Richter and Phillips Jewelers, Cincinnati's best place to buy your engagement ring. It'll be right-hander Michael King going for San Diego tonight. He has a 3.23 earned run average.

0: has 135 strikeouts and 156 innings pitched. This will be his 28th start of the year. His last time out was on the 25th of August against Pittsburgh. He went 7 innings, did not give up a run, allowed just 5 hits, and struck out 7. And for Cincinnati, it'll be right-hander Brady Singer, who has an ERA over 5 in his last 3 appearances. Altogether, a 4.72 ERA on the season, 112 strikeouts in 137 innings pitched. This is his 27th start of the year. His last time out was the 25th of August as well at San Francisco. 5 2/3 innings, 6 hits, 3 runs, and 5 strikeouts for Brady Singer. All right, still a lot to go here on the Inside Pitch on 700 WLW.
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0: Back on the R&L Carriers Inside Pitch, 700 WLW, Austin Elmore with you. It's time to check the game notes for tonight's game for a unique factoid brought to you by the Basement Doctor of Cincinnati for all things basement-y, local and family-owned for 39 years, and by James Hardy. Hardy Siding is America's number one brand of siding. Well, the Reds won again last night by 2 runs or fewer. And would you believe me if I told you they are the best team in baseball when games are decided by 2 runs or fewer? They are 41-24 this season in games decided by 2 runs or less. Those 41 wins are the most in the majors, and the 24 losses are tied for the fewest. They have won each, or they did win each of their first 12 games decided by 2 runs or fewer, and they've won their last 3 decided by 2 runs or fewer, including 18 of their last 24. And on top of that, in one run games, they are 23-14 and have won 11 of their last 13 such games dating back to July 30th against Pittsburgh. If you would have told me at the beginning of the year that the Reds would be that good in two runs or fewer games and that good in one run or fewer games and as good as they've been in extra innings, I would have told you that this was a first place caliber team. But alas, they are not. And they enter tonight at 65-72 to take on the Padres. We still have to check who's hot in the major leagues. Brought to you by Pella Windows and Doors of Greater Cincinnati and Northern Kentucky. 30 years of making life brighter with Pella. Well, this one's an easy one. It's Sal Stewart. Earlier this week, he became the 14th major league rookie to produce 30 or more home runs and 100 more RBI in a single season. And since 1920, when RBI became an official stat, the other nine rookies to do so since 1947, when the Rookie of the Year award was created, they all won the award. So Sal Stewart continues to be hot. We'll give you some more stats on Sal coming up in just a little bit. But that's Who's Hot, brought to you by Pella Windows and Doors of Greater Cincinnati and Northern Kentucky. 30 years of making life brighter with Pella. We'll take a break. We'll come back. It's the R&L Carriers Inside Pitch, 700 WLW.
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16: Bashir calls out RFK Jr. as measles cases rise. With the 6 o'clock report, I'm Sean Gallagher. Breaking now. Governor Andy Bashir addressing Kentucky's current measles outbreak with the number of confirmed cases up to 28 with two hospitalizations. It's the biggest measles outbreak seen there in 35 years. The governor says vaccination against measles could have prevented this outbreak and that misinformation about them from the Trump administration has not helped.
17: Let me state this clearly. Vaccines are safe, effective, and they save lives. The current Health and Human Services Secretary, Robert F. Kennedy Jr., lacks qualifications, and his guidance is dangerous on this topic.
16: President Trump previously signed an executive order recommending the measles, mumps, and rubella vaccine be broken up into three different shots, with medical experts pushing back against that, concerned that it would lead to parents missing the additional appointments that would be required and causing more kids to come down with measles. Without citing evidence or research showing no link between them, Trump and RFK Jr. have looked to connect autism cases in children to vaccines. Now the latest, traffic and weather together.
15: 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Together.
18: Tonight, it's mostly clear, a 7 a.m. temperature of 73. Now for Tuesday, mostly sunny with a heat advisory, a high of 95, but a heat index about 100. At night, clear and warm and a low down to 74. From your severe weather station, I'm 9 First Warning, Chief Meteorologist Steve Raleigh. 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
16: Currently 91 degrees. A heat advisory will be in effect from 2 p.m. Tuesday until 11 p.m. Wednesday. And taking a look at traffic out there right now, southbound lanes on the Brent Spence Bridge are currently closed due to a vehicle fire. You'll want to use an alternate route like 471 or 275 to get around that. Also seeing an accident, Blue Rock Road at Philnoe Drive, accident Hamilton Avenue at West Galbraith, accident left shoulder 275 south between Ward's Corner and State Route 28 Milford. Also an accident on the right shoulder, Norwood Lateral westbound approaching State Route 4 Paddock Road. Stop and go 71 south between MLK Drive and Fort Washington Way, 75 south between Hopple Street and Fort Washington Way, and that will continue to get worse with the bridge being shut down southbound. And again, a report of a vehicle fire on the Brent Spence Bridge southbound, and that is causing backups. And again, want to use a route, alternate route like 471 or 275. A man accused of shooting and killing an employee at a manufacturing facility in Mason has been indicted. 34-year-old David Cohen is facing multiple charges, including aggravated murder and murder, both with firearm specification and having weapons under disability. It was July 22nd when 29-year-old Vincent Stetzel, who worked at Carter Lumber, was shot and killed in a warehouse. Cohen had worked there briefly, quitting the weekend prior to the shooting. A possible motive for the shooting has not been made public by investigators. The Ohio DMV has announced that Android users in Ohio can now add their driver's license or state ID to Google Wallet. It was more than 2 years ago that those with iPhones could start adding their digital ID to the Apple Wallet. Reds and Padres begin a three-game set at Great American Ballpark tonight. Brady Singer will have first pitch coming up at 6:40 on the Big One. Final numbers on Wall Street today. The Dow dropping 374 points. NASDAQ down 32. The S&P down 26 points. Our next update is after the game. I'm Sean Gallagher, News Radio 700 WLW.
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0: 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How about an even 40 homers for Kyle Schwarber, leading all of Major League Baseball? Right behind him, though, Pete Crow Armstrong of Chicago with 38. Yordan Alvarez of Houston has 37. That's tied for the American League lead with Junior Caminero of the Tampa Bay Rays. And don't look now, but Matt Olson as well, up to 37 homers this year for the Atlanta Braves. Speaking of which, let's check scores across Major League Baseball and, I should say, the scheduled games across Major League Baseball tonight. 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They hop to it. NL Central tonight should be a good series starting this week between the Brewers and Cubs at Wrigley Field. You also have playoff implications in Arizona as the Phillies and D-backs kick off the series. And the aforementioned Braves and Giants already underway in the top of the first inning. The Braves have won 7 in a row. They host San Francisco at Truist Park. And that's all as far as the games that are extremely pertinent to the Reds and to the playoff chase, at least in the National League. We do have AL Central action with the White Sox going to Houston to take on the Astros. Those are a couple playoff-bound teams at the moment. It's a weird race in the American League and in the National League. All right, thanks so much for listening to the R&L Carriers Inside Pitch. Talk to you after the game on Extra Innings on the home of the Reds, News Radio 700 WLW Cincinnati.
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1: Hey, very delightful. Good evening to you, and welcome out once again to Great American Ballpark in downtown Cincinnati. Tonight, it's the lid lifter of a three-game get-together with the San Diego Padres. They come to town to battle the Redlegs, and right-hander Brady Singer takes the ball for the series opener. He's 5-12 with a 4.72 ERA. Michael King's been throwing the ball well for the Padres. The right-hander's 8-9. He has a 3.23 ERA. First pitch comes your way shortly, but right now, here's Yid with today's pregame show. Yid?
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6: Reds begin a three-game series tonight against the San Diego Padres here at Great American Ballpark. And this is the Cincinnati Reds pregame show. I'm Dave Armbruster. Catcher Will Banfield was called up earlier this month from AAA Louisville. Banfield put up some decent offensive numbers in Louisville, but he was really brought here for his defense. And Tommy Thrall had a chance to talk with Banfield about making in-game adjustments with the pitcher on the mound.
29: You get pitchers that, you know, one strength may be this, but on this particular day, that might not be there for him. Obviously, the game plan revolves around what a pitcher does well. Once you get into the game and you start to realize what a pitcher has on a given day, how much do you have to adjust to that, and how much is it, let's get this guy going where he needs to go?
7: Yeah, for sure. I think the biggest thing is trust in that situation. You know, somebody might not have their best stuff, or they might not have their best pitch in the first or second inning. You know, that doesn't mean I'm going to abandon it. You know, that pitch could be there in the fourth or fifth inning when, you know, they're making pitches now and they're into the game and, you know, big situations come. So that's where the trust part comes in there, him knowing that I trust in this pitch still throughout the game, and him knowing that he can throw that pitch whenever he wants to, even if it's not on early in the game. So, you know, the good thing for us, we're back there, we're seeing the whole field, seeing the whole game, so we're able to kind of see that early, you know, if that pitch isn't on. But, you know, we're trying to go back to that and, you know, keep that thing in the bag, because we also want the other team to know that, you know, he still has it. He's still going to throw it.
29: You saw Luis May and Zach Maxwell down in AAA. What were some of the adjustments you saw those guys make down there that they've been able to carry over up here?
7: Yeah, for sure. I just seen that they started filling up the zone a lot, you know, in AAA, and, you know, it showed the results that they had there once they were filling up the zone like that. You know, catching those guys down there for, you know, the past month, they got some crazy swings, especially when they were in the zone. They got the 0-2, 1-2 fast, and the guys are in protect mode, and you can't really be in protect mode when you're facing stuff, you know, that they have. So I think that's the biggest thing. They started filling up the zone and trusting in their stuff, so it's really fun to watch.
29: For you personally, it looks like you've made some pretty good advances offensively from last year to this year. What's been the difference for you?
7: Yeah, I went and honed in a little bit on some things in the offseason. I think the biggest thing is knowing that I have a base to fall back on. Everybody's going to have some struggle in this game. So knowing that, you know, I have something I can fall back on throughout the season, I don't have to try to do a bunch of different things, you know, mechanically or setup-wise. I think that's been the biggest thing, is knowing that what I have setup-wise works at the plate. And now it's really just mindset approach for the game. So I think that's been the biggest thing for me.
29: We'll appreciate the time.
7: Yeah, thank you.
6: While the Reds no longer have a realistic shot of making the postseason, they certainly can play spoiler, and that starts tonight. This San Diego team comes to town just a half game behind the Arizona Diamondbacks in the race for that third and final wild card spot in the National League. After going 18-7 in April, the Padres had a losing month of May. They had a losing month in June. They went 13-13 in July, but here in August, they are 16-11. We are getting you ready for the Reds and Padres, and this is the Reds Radio Network.
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6: The Reds kick off a six-game homestand tonight with the first of three against the Padres, and you are listening to the Cincinnati Reds pregame show. I'm Dave Armbruster. Another 6:40 game tomorrow. The wrap-up to this series is Wednesday at 12:40. Time for the voice of the fan. Here's Nick Kirby.
16: This Reds offense is difficult to figure out. The Reds have scored 8 runs per game over their last 4 games, after scoring 10, 10, 5, and 7 runs. However, in the month of August, the Reds have been shut out 3 times, and they've only scored 1 run 6 times. That's 9 out of 28 games where the Reds have scored 1 run or less. Look, every offense is going to have good nights and bad nights. That's part of baseball, but this Reds team does feel like a more extreme version of that. The Reds have the worst batting average and strikeout rate in baseball, but they also have the fourth most homers and are seventh in Major League Baseball in walk rate. There's probably something to be said about an offense that has some good qualities, but just hasn't rounded into form. The Reds offense is going to get a real test over the next couple weeks. They're going to face some really good pitching against the Padres, Brewers, and Dodgers. Let's see how they fare. My name is Nick Kirby, and I co-host the daily Chatterbox Reds podcast. Go Reds!
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6: 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I'm Dave Armbruster.
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6: Well, a little history was made yesterday as the High A Dayton Dragons were playing in Fort Wayne.
22: One home run away from the Dragons' all-time record. And the pitch. High drive left field. Backing up Garrity. Looks up, and that one is out of here. He has tied the record. John Michael Fale, line drive, home run, left field. Attaboy, John Mike, you've just tied the Dragons' all-time home run record.
6: That's the voice of the Dayton Dragons, Tom Nichols. That was home run number 30 for Fale. He is now tied with Chris Williamson, who played for the Dragons from 2000 to 2002. Back in 2023, by the way, Fale finished his college career at North Greenville University in South Carolina with 81 home runs. That is a Division II record. The Reds welcome Brady Singer back to the mound tonight. The right-hander is 5-12 with a 4.72 ERA and 26 starts. Last time out, he gave up 3 runs on 6 hits in 5 2/3 innings against the Giants. Singer has only made 2 career starts against the Padres. He is 1-0 with an even 3 ERA. And this welcome back report is brought to you by Elk & Elk, serious lawyers for serious injuries and an official sponsor of the Cincinnati Reds. Call 1-800-ELK-OHIO. Stick around. Tommy sits down with Reds manager Terry Francona next. 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
9: Welcome back to the Reds pregame showtime for a daily chat with Reds manager Terry Francona. Tito, Chase Burns, a nice bounce back outing. I know you were asked about that before the game yesterday, but to see him bounce back as late into the season as he did, what is that saying? What do you continue to learn about him as this year goes along?
10: Kind of like we've been talking about Sal. I think it's the same with Chase. He's just really good. Like, you know, I know there's a lot of questions about his innings limits and things, and I understand it all. But I think he's held his stuff really, really well all year. And that's a testament to his work ethic, and because he gets after it in between starts and he takes care of what he's supposed to. And I, you know, again, now we're going to have to, this last month, we're going to scale it back a little bit. And when I say scale it back, I don't mean he's going to go out and pitch and not throw hard, but we'll keep an eye on him because we want him to finish the year. We think that's important because we want to set him up for next year, but we don't want to overdo it. So you try to use, the best way I can put it is common sense. And sometimes I think you throw out the numbers and things like that because they can be misleading, and just use the best common sense you can.
9: You know him better than anybody. You're in the trenches with him, but he seems to kind of wear the workload like a badge of honor. I mean, he seems to take a lot of pride in being able to answer the bell every fifth day and still being out there, given the fact that he's thrown more innings than he's ever thrown in his life. Is that fair? Do you see the same thing?
10: I think it's totally fair. I think having a guy like Brady Singer around all year pays dividends, not just when Brady's pitching. I think that's the way Brady's been, and it's wearing off on guys, and I think that's a good thing. It's real. And I told Chase yesterday when I'm out to get him, I said, next year you're going to face this hitter. I said, not now. And he kind of smiled and laughed. He gets it. He's a smart kid.
9: And it was a long at-bat before that. But how bad, when he went back out there, how bad did you want to get him through that sixth inning?
10: Oh, I told Trace during the inning, I said, if he gets him out, I'm going to let him face him. Because if we did that, then he was going to face two more hitters. And the at-bat just went so long. And I went over to Trace. I go, I can't do it. I didn't want to take him out. I just thought it'd be the wrong thing.
9: We continue our pregame chat with Reds manager Terry Francona in a moment on the Reds Radio Network.
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9: Welcome back to our pregame chat with Reds manager Terry Francona. Tito, it was a special day for the Cubs at Wrigley Field yesterday with a couple of guys going into their Hall of Fame. One of them you know pretty well, and that would be John Lester. How special was it to be on hand to see him go into the Cubs Hall of Fame? And I know you got a chance to catch up with him a little bit, too.
10: Even just, like, to see his mom and dad. I mean, I went through so much with this kid. I mean, he had cancer, and I was talking to his mom and dad. And, you know, I mean, we got really close. And when you see a kid come up from Double A and you see him mature and you turn, and you know, his kids are, two of them are taller than me. It just, and his family, they're such nice people. It was really meaningful for me. I was glad I could be there and just to be proud of them.
9: Always good to get out of Wrigley Field with a series win. Nice to get the win yesterday, especially in front of a national TV audience. Unfortunately, Ellie left the game early with the quad. What's the latest on him? How's he? I know he's in the lineup today, but he's only DHing. So where does he stand right now?
10: He went and got him imaged, and he's got a small strain, which I think in the grand scheme of things is good. I think it's okay to say Ellie's a little different than other people. One, he heals like nobody's business, and two, he's kind of a throwback where, hey, he goes, I'm supposed to play, I'm going to play. Now, I do think, and Tim Kremchek, I think, I'm glad we have him, because Tim's one of the best, but he also can talk to athletes. And he told Ellie, he goes, you can play through this. He goes, but if it gets worse, you can't mess this up.
9: Is this the type of situation where he hits a routine grounder? Maybe you just gear it down a little bit, but as the way he plays, that's not an instinct for him.
10: No, but he understands it. I think we use the word governor, and I think he understands that. And, you know, depending on how he's feeling, but he's played through much worse. I think he'll be okay.
9: That's Reds manager Terry Francona. Reds and Padres kick off the series coming up shortly. It has more of the pregame show next on the Reds Radio Network.
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6: Here's tonight's pitching matchup for Cincinnati. It's right-hander Brady Singer. He is 5-12 with a 4.72 ERA. Right-hander Michael King goes to the mound for San Diego. He's 8-9. His ERA 3.23. 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
22: All right, thanks a lot, Jed. Well, it's a beautiful evening for baseball here in Cincinnati. A little warm as the Reds and Padres kick off the series. 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And we begin with the visiting Padres, managed by Craig Stammen. The Padres are 72-65. They're in third place in the NL West, but just a half game out of the National League wild card. Leading things off, the right fielder Fernando Tatis Jr. hitting second, the second baseman Jake Cronenworth. Manny Machado will play third base and hit third. Batting fourth, the first baseman Ty France. Jackson Merrill's in center field hitting fifth. Batting sixth, the designated hitter Xander Bogaerts. Dustin Harris plays left field and hits seventh. Batting eighth and catching, Luis Campusano, and Sungmoon Song will bat ninth and play short. Michael King starts on the mound for the Padres. Now for Terry Francona's Reds, the right fielder Hector Rodriguez will get it started. Batting second, the DH, Eli De La Cruz. Sal Stewart's at first base, hitting third. Batting fourth, the left fielder J.J. Blade. Tyler Stevenson will catch and bat fifth. Hitting sixth, the third baseman Eugenio Suarez. Matt McClain's at short, hitting seventh. Batting eighth, the center fielder T.J. Friedel. And hitting ninth, the second baseman Edwin Arroyo. Brady Singer starting in the mound for the Reds. Pleased as always to be joined by the Cowboy, Jeff Brantley. I'm Tommy Thrall. Great to be with you tonight. And Cowboy, the Reds need a strong start from Brady Singer.
10: And I think each time that Singer has been out there, he, for the most part, he's given the Reds an opportunity to win the ball game. Now, It's not a shutout type of ball game, but the Reds have got to score some runs to win anyway.
22: Absolutely. It's the Reds and the Padres. Hope you enjoy. Let's play. 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Count on the Padre leadoff man, Fernando Tatis Jr. Now Singer misses upstairs with a fastball. 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Now Singer feathers a slider over the inside corner to Tatis. Two balls, one strike, the count on the San Diego leadoff man. He's hitting 282 on the year, but he's been struggling mightily lately, and he swings through a slider down and away. Back-to-back sliders now from Singer.
10: I think when you look at this Padre lineup, just the names that are in there, you think, boy, these guys must really hit. That has been the downfall of the Padres this year.
22: They really aren't hitting right now. Swinging a bouncing ball deep short. McClain way over in the whole field. Low
10: nice
22: throw,
10: play.
22: Picked at first by Sal in time. Nice job on both sides. First, McClain ranging far into the hole. He's over there playing short while Ellie's on the mend. And then a nice pick on the other side by Sal Stewart.
10: You know, the ball's hit on the ground, and you look up in that area. It's normally Ellie standing there, and it's Matt McClain. And then you think, has he got enough arm to get it there? And he did.
22: Looked like when McClain let it go, he was kind of wondering the same thing.
10: Yeah.
22: It got there.
10: Because Tatis can move.
22: Jake Cronenworth takes in off the plate for ball one. Cronenworth's hitting 222, four home runs, 26 driven in. Talking about this Padre team, they're on kind of a rough stretch right now. They have lost three straight, swept over the weekend down to the Trop, and it was a house of horrors for this San Diego team down there. Just about everything that could possibly go wrong for them did. So they got swept, and now they have lost five of six, a wave and a miss and a cutter, and Singer has Cronenworth behind the count, a ball and two strikes after he fell behind with a first pitch fastball. One ball, two strikes, nobody on, one man out. But over the last six, this is a Padre team that's hitting just over 150 when they get runners in scoring position. The 1-2 pitch, and Cronenworth takes up and in.
10: Well, I think you look at what their manager, Craig Stammen, said after being the rough ball games there in Tampa. He said, hey, our season is coming down to our series against the Reds and how we respond to adversity. And you're not into September yet, and you're still knocking on the door of the wild card. I mean, that's just kind of throwing down the gauntlet.
22: Well, they've gone from a two-game lead in the wild card to a half game back. The pitch is swung on and fouled away. Still two balls and two strikes here on Cronenworth.
10: And I think every manager is trying to get their players ready to play and trying to force the issue, especially this time of the year. You don't really have a chance to kind of wallow in your sorrows. Tomorrow's a new game.
22: 2-2, wave and a miss. Got him with a fastball up and away, and down on strikes, Cronenworth. Two gone here in the Padres' first inning. Now Manny Machado will come to the plate. Machado putting up very non-Manny Machado-like numbers, only hitting 214, 24 home runs, 74 RBIs. It's been a season of peaks and valleys, but the highs just haven't been quite as high for him, nor have they been as long for him as he's accustomed to and the Padres are accustomed to. Swung on, fouled back to the right, strike one on Manny Machado, but he's dealing with a lot right now. A lot of nagging injuries, as you would imagine most players would be dealing with, and he's not one to make excuses. He's going to go out there, and he's going to answer the bell and be in the lineup day in and day out. The pitch is down and away, one ball, one strike.
10: Well, he's got to show up. He's got his protege in the Reds dugout, and he's leading baseball in RBIs, and his name is Sal Stewart.
22: One ball, one strike on Machado. Here comes the pitch, a wave and a miss. Good breaking ball there. And now it's a ball and two strikes here on Manny Machado. Machado hit 292 in July, and the average has plummeted after seven home runs last month. The pitch down and away, just one this month. So it's not just the average. The power has fallen off a cliff. Two balls, two strikes on Machado with nobody on and two outs. Singer trying for a 1-2-3 first inning into his windup. Here he comes. Swung on, and it's lined to the left center field gap, and that's going to roll into the alley. Cut off by the left fielder, Blade, but Machado is going to go drifting into second base with a two-out double. But he's still Manny Machado, and he's still got to make a pitch to the guy, no matter how much he's struggling right now.
10: Yeah, this breaking ball stays up and out over the plate. And even when Machado is not going well, that's a pitch that he has always handled.
22: And he makes it look easy, too. Just kind of throws the bat head at it and drives it right into the alley. So he's at second base now with two outs, and the batter is Ty France. France having a really nice season. The former Red hitting .287 for the Padres this year. 19 home runs. He's one home run shy of his 2022 career high. France takes a look at a strike on the outside corner, and it's nothing and one.